0: August of 2024, after the business inside it closed for good. Lawrence paid $485,000 for the mill 2 years ago. It's now listed at $500,000. And police conducted a drug-related investigation in a Menasha neighborhood. Members of the Winnebago County SWAT team, Menasha Police, and Metropolitan Enforcement Group Drug Unit worked the 300 block of Oak Street. No other details have been released.
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2: Chance for showers tonight, otherwise partly cloudy skies. Lows around 38. South winds 5 to 10 miles per hour. Rain showers likely tomorrow. Highs level off around 70. Cloudy skies expected. 43 tomorrow night. Chance for storms. I'm meteorologist Paul Trombley with your weatherology forecast on WHBY. Currently 50.
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7: And welcome once again to Investor's Edge. I'm Gary Kaltbaum, your host. Hey, thanks for being with us today. Glad you're here, ladies and gentlemen. Happy that you are listening. It's the 11th of May. It's Monday, 2026. Hope you had a good weekend. I did. The Knicks are playing fantastic in blew away Philadelphia. And now we wait for, Detroit or Cleveland? I got to tell you, for the first time in a long while, I am quite excited about winning the whole thing. Even the last 2 years when they went far. Okay, that's our sports for the day. In case you don't know, this is serious talk about everything that affects you. We'll do the markets, the economy, your job, your industry. We'll do war, tariffs, liars, cheaters, stealers, yeah, whatever. But I hope you listen carefully about some of the things I have to say today. Muy importante. And if you do not get this radio show in your city, we'll post it at GaryK.com. We'll also post it on our X feed. If you don't follow us on X, you should. Just put our name in. If you'd like to email us, you just got to be nice. Respectful. Shouldn't be hard, right? You can disagree 1,000%, but respectful. We'll be respectful back. Unless you like Hamas. Okay. A few things. I'm worried about the economy. Maybe. Let me explain. We are very big believers that the markets have eyes, have ears, and most importantly, a mouth. What's the mouth? Price movement. Especially serious price movement. By the way, both ways. We say probably or possibly or could be because there is a phenomena going on in the markets right now. In case you don't know, there is, I don't like the word mania, but there's a little bit of a mania going on right now with semiconductors and artificial intelligence stocks. And when I say that, I mean some of the moves are record-breaking. And you had another day today. And I must tell you, I'll give out the final numbers in a second, but the market, I believe, around trying to think what time today. With a few minutes to go, where it was basically flat and finished up 95, which is small. And the whole move was really Caterpillar. Caterpillar was 200 Dow points today. That's the second highest price. But that's besides the point. The NASDAQ was only up 27, but the NASDAQ 100 was up 85. And we'll explain that. And we're just wondering, just so you know how markets work, when you get an area of the market going vertical, the big portfolio managers will have their meetings in the morning, and they'll look at what they own, and they'll see, because a lot of them are diversified, and they'll see, well, this area, this area, this area, this area, they're in ugly downtrends, and look at this area that's gone vertical. Why are we in any of these ugly downtrends? So what they do is they sell at any price after a drop to buy at any price after a move up, and it accentuates the moves. And that has me, again, thinking that what I'm about to tell you may be more stock market movement than predictive of the economy. That said, just in case the market has a mouth, call me very worried about the consumer and the potential for some kind of a downturn in the economy. We already know the job market is suspect. You know it's suspect when you have a political party popping champagne corks on 110,000 jobs and calling it what a report. Nah, it's nothing. 110 is nothing. And when you looked inside of the report, take out this and that, there wasn't much. So I'm just letting you know, if you scan the markets, let me describe for you, if you don't mind. Abercrombie & Fitch, almost at new yearly lows as it drops another 7% today. Abercrombie & Fitch, they only do about, what, $5, $6 billion? In revenue. American Eagle Outfitters down another 7% today, and at about 9-month lows. You see where I'm going with this? Academy Sports just topped out a bunch of weeks ago, was down 5% today. Best Buy, yeah, don't worry about them. It's at new yearly lows. They only do about $40 billion in revenues. How about BJ Wholesalers? That's near new yearly lows. Burlington, that's Burlington Stores, was just at new highs 3 weeks ago at 352. It's already down to 292 and down 4% today. How about Boot Barn? Down 6% today, and in quite the downtrend. Crocs, yeah, they make those shoes. I don't need it, it's weak. How about, notice I'm going alphabetical. How about Dillard's Department Store? That's at 8-month lows. Yeah, they only do about $6 billion in revenues. How about Deckers? And again, it's, you know, they make certain things. It was down 4% today, pretty much 1 year, not 1 year lows, but it's on its way. How about Dollar Tree? And think about it. Dollar Tree's right at new yearly lows, down about 5%, and got to throw Dollar General in there, down 7.5% today. Dollar stores. Estee Lauder has just gone from 121 to 82. Five Below has been acting great. Had a bad reversal Thursday, dropped another 7% today, breaking the big trend line. This was a strong one. Floor and decor, well, anything housing related is going to be near a new yearly low. I don't know if this one, Canada Goose. 11-month low. The Gap. Okay, The Gap. 8-month low, down 7% today. You catching where I'm going here? Because the artificial intelligence stocks had another boffo day today while I'm doing this. Gildan Activewear, I don't even know what the heck, the clothing, in a bear market. Kohl's, down 10% today. No, not making that up. 10% today. Kohl's. Home Depot and Lowe's. Lowe's right near New Yearly Lowe's. Home Depot at New Yearly Lowe's. Housing related. You already know about Lululemon. And that's on them. New Yearly Lowe's. Stock's down a bazillion percent. LVM. LVMH. That is for the very rich people. Near New Yearly Lowe's. Down another 3.5% today. Macy's. Down 4% today. How about, again, this is On Holdings. They got the footwear and crap. That's right at New Yearly Lows. How about Ollie? What is that, Ollie's Bargain? That is New Yearly Lows and down another 8% today. Big bear market for that one. Pool Inc., they make pools housing related. Guess what? I'm going to guess it's in a bear market. Yes, it's at New Yearly Lows. Ross Stores has been the strongest name in the market. Cracked the 50-day today on heavy volume for the first time in like 11 months. The strongest name cracks today. They do report in a couple of days, though. Ralph Lauren, apparel, whatever and all that, down 4% today. I don't need to do Restoration Hardware. That's, you know where that's at because it's housing related. Up next, we'll finish the retail. We'll make our points and much more. This is the one and only Investor's Edge.

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0: Okay. How about...
13: Yeah. Reeling in the years. Signet Jewelers. Down almost 5% today. 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

about, Tractor Supply? I mean, holy crap. Multi-year lows. How about Target? That was strong. Down 5.5% today. Totally cracks today. Target. Tapestry? Isn't that like the old Coach and stuff? Completely broken down. How about Urban Outfitters? Those were alphabetical. Down another 4% today. How about Victoria's Secret? Down another 4% today. And just so you know, these are all in bearish phases, bear markets, downtrends. Williams-Sonoma, 8-month low, down 3.5% today. So that's a bunch of the retail. Oh, you, I might as well do AutoZone, O'Reilly Automotive, and Advanced Auto Parts, all probing lows or big downtrends. How about GM? That's retail, right? It's autos. Breaking down, and Ford really broke down a while ago. And Stellantis has been the big bear market anyhow. Oh, and by the way, Ferrari, symbol race, has been in a bear market. So retail, apparel, autos. I mean, I can do auto dealers. They're just in a bearish phase. But that's not all. Because the cruise lines, and of course oil-related and stuff, they're in bear markets, bearish phases. Not Viking. Viking's been strong, but kind of toppy in here. How about the casinos? Las Vegas Sands, bear market. Wynn's Resorts, bear market. MGM, not as bad, but certainly not a bull market. And then there's the airlines that have rallied up a little bit off of ceasefire, but not in bull markets. And I can do restaurants because Domino's Pizza is at a new yearly low. And some of these things have their own little issues. Shake Shack, down another $5 into new yearly lows after they got swamped a couple of days ago on their crappy earnings. What else I got for you? Wingstop is at new yearly lows. You catching the drift? Consumer? So, and I can do consumer staples. They're in a bear market also, but those are staples. They're more defensive. I can just move them to the side. And then something happening near term right now that may be consumer related. Maybe. The regional banks are really starting to break down now. Now, keep in mind, they are lower beta, don't make moves like others, so it's not like they're going to get squashed or any. Well, they did under Silicon Valley thing. They're just going lower. So we're just letting you know, we're not here to harsh the buzz or anything, but in the midst of what is a semiconductor artificial intelligence frenzy, the consumer area is acting like the south end of a northbound jackass. Though Tesla was up today, believe it or not, it was down 10 on the open. Then it was announced they're going to be with the White House in China. And then some analysts came out and said the same thing every analyst has been saying about robots. And the stock went up $26 by the close and is actually acting pretty decently. But back on my point. If the market, if these areas are not just, oh, they're selling it to buy this, which they are, but if there's a rhyme and a reason, we'll see. And I know you got the economic advisor out saying, oh, 5 or 6%. They obviously don't listen to this show about overpromising and under-delivering. Because he's still out talking 5-6%. Well, you're not even close. I hope that we do 5-6%. I'm rooting for him. Anyway, we just wanted to start because this sticks out like a sore thumb, especially when it's accentuated to the downside, meaning they're already weak. They're already in a bear market. They're already way, way down, and they're going even lower. And notice, we did some obscure names, but we also did Home Depot and Lowe's. Oh, by the way, Walmart.

0: part, which will tend to hold up better than most. That was down 2% today. So let's keep an eye on that. Retail apparel, restaurants, airlines, cruise lines, casinos, autos, auto dealers. Consumers. Consumers. Not to mention the housing stocks had just been obliterated. So just keep that in mind. And maybe it's just the institutions doing their thing. By the way, Madison Square Garden stock was up $13 because the Knicks. Just letting you know. My Knicks. So I just wanted to start with that. We'll switch over to a couple other things. Just silver. Much better looking. Just letting you know. Remember we called the climactic top back in January? Well, 1 month, 2 months, 3 months, 3.5 months, it looks like, to maybe turn the corner here pretty good today. And I really can't say that about gold. But if gold has one good day, it'll jump back above the 50-day. But just letting you know, silver. And the Bitcoin continues to not have much oomph, but just getting better by the day. Little stair steps up. So just letting you know on those two areas. But the big story, we came into today, these things were overbought, stretched and extended. And in the first 5 minutes, they were jumping them up again. Jumping them up. Today, big movers, Ciena, Caterpillar. How about LITE was getting weaker, announced into the NASDAQ 100, was up 16% today. Micron, which I fumbled and stumbled that trade, up 6.5% today. Seagate, Western Digital, one you may have not heard of, Vicor, V-I-C-R. Boom, breaks out on volume. This is all electronic parts, data, storage, memory, and all that crap. Western Digital, Coherent today. These names are just wow. And by the way, the NASDAQ was only up 27. Semiconductors, the SOX, up another 300. It's amazing. Up next, what else is going on? And then a change of my stance on something important. This is the one and only Investor's Edge.
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14: He's got to be pleased with that. The crowd is just on his feet here. He's a Cinderella boy.
12: With Gary Kaltbaum.
15: I'm highly recommended. You're going to feel better if you talk to him.
0: And welcome once again to Investor's Edge. So there's the consumer. I do want to announce the president. I guess he's going to try and get rid of the 18-cent federal gas tax. A whopping 18 cents. So you are up, what? Like $1.50, and you're going to get 18-cent relief, just letting you know. Just letting you know. The left is all over the president on this, big time. Big time all over the president about how high gas prices are. But, hey, you're going to give them 18 cents, whatever. Change of stance. I have told you I'm 100% sure that the Republicans are losing the House and more than likely going to lose the Senate, though it's going to be a tough road for the Democrats to get the Senate. That's changed. I still think that they're going to lose the House. I don't think they're losing the Senate. Let me tell you what's happened. You can go read about it. There's been court cases on the redistricting of certain states, and the Republicans have win. Where districts now that were, without a doubt, not only leaning Democrat, but pretty much Democrat, have turned Republican. They moved, the Republicans filed lawsuits, and it moves, they know where the big Dems are and where they aren't, it moved the chess pieces. Just letting you know. And boy, whoever is their attorneys have done a great job of doing this. I guess there's a term, gerrymandering, or whatever you want to call it. The Republicans have won big time on this potential in November. Just letting you know. Now, before you all get huffy and puffy about, I can't believe it, the Democrats are expert at it also. They just happen to lose. Many years ago in Florida, they tore up a district that ended up looking like almost like a boomerang, the Democrats did. Almost a boomerang. So both parties, just so you know, we can't stand either party. Both parties have been doing it for a very long time, but this time Republicans really won. So I'm going to state I don't see how they lose the Senate. I still think odds favor they lose the House, but there's every chance now they can keep the House. It looks like 8 seats may have moved because of the redistricting. And I know the left who's listening to the show is going to be pissed off. It's not my fault. I had nothing to do with it. I'm just reporting the news. We'll keep you up to date on that as we get closer on where things sit. The poll numbers against Trump and the Republicans are still a horror show. But the redistricting changes the playing field. And you should all read up about what they did, how they did it, and what the outcome is, or what it could be. Wow. A big wow. So I wanted to bring that up also. While we're on the subject, nothing good has been coming out of the Iran thing. As I have said to you, total miscalculation on our part. We've won militarily, but tactically, negotiating-wise, I think we've done a real bad job of understanding, hey, get rid of your egomaniacal thinking that you're perfect and realize there's another party there that doesn't give a crap about you. We'll see how that plays out. And lastly, on the political front, and I got a good email from somebody. We're going to box the little political stuff into one little segment every day. The president was out today without admitting that tariffs are paid by us. He put out a stupid tweet on social media. Whatever. I'm so over him and over them, over all of them, I can't begin to tell you. I just want people to be straight with us, and that's never going to happen, either side of the aisle. Just letting you know. Anyway, and that's it for the politics side today. The president is heading to China, and we'll let you know what's going on there. And that's just another story that the president, I get along with him and he's my friend. I got news for you. This guy Xi can't stand the guy and he's laughing about it. Anyway, back on point. The move in the semiconductors, artificial intelligence, for the record book. At the end of Friday, unbelievably stretched and extended away from all the norm. You could have bought the close Friday on about 15 or 20 names. On Friday, after gargantuan moves, and made your year today. Light up, what, 15%? Micron up 6%. VICR, what, about 15%? VRT about 8%. Western Digital 6%. This today, on top of a gargantuan move already. Rarefied air. And the number one question we are getting, are we headed for a 99 top, climactic top, and look out? I wouldn't bet against it at this juncture, because if you have studied these things, parabolic moves have always ended in a climactic move and then caused much pain for the latecomers. Always. Always. We'll keep you abreast. We'll let you know. I have to tell you, and I'm not ashamed to say, I stumbled and bumbled my way since April 8th, that a 1,500 point, or was it a 1,200, 1,500 point gap to the upside, or was it 1,200? Whatever it was big. And then we had another one, all because of war news, and it kept me from really jumping on this. And I done okay with the ETFs, but traded my way into oblivion. And you know what? Every big stock I put out on a list for myself and my peeps in the weeks before the move starting April 8th. That's how you know this ain't easy. It's physical. It's psychological. You can have the best frickin' eyes in the business, but you got to deliver the cake. And when you're dealing with war and constant back-and-forth news and oil prices up 10, down 10, and threats of this, that, and the other thing, and then a 1,500-point and 800-point NASDAQ point gap, and then 3 days later, another gap. It ain't easy. Not an excuse. It ain't easy. And I got to tell you, you know what I did April 8th? We bought the stocks. Perfectly. Perfectly. You know what we did about 8 days later? Sold it with very good gains. You know what it's done since? Vertical. So as you know, as I always tell you, we keep a running commentary on ourselves in our little at-a-glance book. Oh, we have a lot of things that we've said. Hey, up next, what else going on with the markets? A few other things sticking out. This is the one and only Investor's Edge.

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2: 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Investor's Edge. With Gary Kaltbach.

Oh, what do you know? I'm just thumbing through, and you know they got this Poly Market crap? Quote, Republicans surge past Democrats in Senate midterm odds after the Democrats were leading. Of course, the redistricting. Redistricting. And you should all very much read about it. You should learn this stuff. What else? Oil bounce today, but I'm not a big fan of the oil stocks right now. Mixed bag. There's some strong, there's some weak. There's some better, there's some worse. Defense stocks still weak. I mentioned to you the whole consumer complex. Ew. There's not many other areas of the market that are what we call strong. But I put steel stocks in there. Caterpillar in the Dow. But I must tell you, it is really artificial intelligence, semiconductors, data storage, and some of these other things, I don't even understand what they do, that are coming on strong. And better, definitely better, software, but not all. Security software has been coming on. But again, not all. When we say not all, Adobe acts like crap, big name. Salesforce.com acts like crap, big name. Microsoft, bleh. Oracle, a little better than the rest. SAP, terrible. Some of the more obscure names, terrible, but some things have come on pretty strong. When I say software securities, CrowdStrike coming up the right side big time. Palo Alto Networks coming up the right side big times. And if you don't know what the right side means, it just means the stock was much higher 6 months ago, went through a protracted downtrend, probed the lows, now coming up the right side. Does that make any sense? You can draw it out for yourself. Banks. Just letting you know. We'll see what happens. J.P. Morgan acting very suspicious. Wells Fargo. I don't know if you know this. Within a point or so of new yearly lows. Stock's dead. Bank America. Rolling over badly. Those are... three important big banks, and we already told you about the regionals. That said, Morgan Stanley, hanging okay. That said, Bank of New York, hanging okay. That said, Goldman Sachs, I'll give them, needs to break above 953. It's 944 and change. To be watched. Why? That would have another pin being pulled. Another pin being pulled.

0: I also have to mention transports. Another rough day for them. And I'm watching closely because, you know, the rails and truckers have been okay, but the truckers look like they got their suspect now. Rails still okay, but maybe toppy. And you already know the transport index went straight up and straight down because of Avis Rent-A-Car. They really need to take that sucker out of the transport index. It's skewing it like crazy. I wish that the semiconductor AI did not do what it did so much so quick. It reminds of 99. It reminds. And we're being told, oh, don't worry, it's not like 99. Because back then, you didn't have earnings. That's a lie. People are lying to you, or they just haven't done their homework. Cisco had big earnings. EMC, Intel, all had big earnings. America Online, all had big earnings. I can go through a lot. Dell back then, Microsoft, all had big earnings. So I don't know what the hell these people are talking about. And I can tell you most of the internet crap topped out in mid-99. So one has to be very careful about that. And the other part of the equation, as O'Neill has taught us and we have studied it, stocks will top on their strongest of earnings because that's the peak of the earnings. Now, we are predicting nothing. We're not predicting anything. We're just letting you know we have got an outlier event in the semiconductors. And I'll say about 50 other names in artificial intelligence of different whatever. I also have to mention space stocks. Rocket Labs on Friday. Big move on their earnings, or lack of, they lost money, but up another 11% today. And some other space stocks getting on the strong side here. And SpaceX is coming public soon, so maybe a little cause and a little effect. But after that, I'm mostly looking at things that are worsening. And I didn't mention a bunch of the areas. So very, very split and very, very the good get gooder, the bad getting badder. And I mean badder. And if you want to know what badder is, go get a chart of Lululemon. And you tell me. And now even the strongest retail stocks have topped out and they are getting sold down, which had me asking the question earlier, we got a recession coming? Because the market is pretty damn smart. And as I said, has eyes, ears, and a mouth. Let's just hope this institution's unpositioning themselves to position themselves at any price on the downside and any price to the upside. You'll have a great evening. Drive carefully. When you get home, do like we do, quite simple. Make sure you hug your family, hug your children. They will feel better. You'll feel better. I promise. Stay well. Be well. Have a great one. Good night.
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3: This is CBS News on the Hour, your home for original reporting. I'm Christopher Cruz in Washington. 18 Americans evacuated from a hantavirus-hit cruise ship are back in the U.S. now. The medical director of the National Quarantine Unit in Nebraska, Dr. Michael Wadman.
4: The 15 that were welcomed here were in good shape. They were in good spirits. They definitely were tired and needed some rest. We did a quick assessment. We brought them into the unit. Very smooth and successful, safe transfer.
3: Three passengers on the cruise ship died. Another potentially deadly virus is spreading in Maine, HIV. CBS's Cammie McCormick.
5: The Bangor Public Health Director says increased homelessness, drug use, and fewer health care options contributed to the outbreak. The first case was identified in Penobscot County in October of 2023. Now there are 41 confirmed cases. The director says the numbers are likely much higher than the state has been able to track. Maine usually has fewer than 40 new cases each year.
3: The Supreme Court has overturned a lower court order to create two mostly black districts in Alabama and has directed the court to reconsider the case. Loyola Law Professor Lori Levinson.
6: The burden is so remarkably high that without the Voting Rights Act, as interpreted before, challenges to these maps will have to make a showing that this was an intentional discrimination.
3: Newly drawn maps could mean more Republicans will be elected to the House from Alabama. President Trump is considering what to do next now that he's rejected Iran's response to a U.S. peace proposal. From the White House, CBS's Natalie Brand reports, Iran says it's prepared to fight if needed or continue diplomatic efforts to end hostilities.
7: President Trump says the ceasefire with Iran is on life support, a day after rejecting the regime's proposal.
8: It's a very simple plan. Iran cannot have a nuclear weapon, and they won't have a nuclear weapon, and they didn't want to go that far. If you can believe it, then how stupid.
7: The president said Monday Iran has not made enough concessions on nuclear issues and said Iran backed out of allowing the U.S. to retrieve their enriched uranium.
3: The president has floated the idea of a federal gas tax holiday to deal with a sharp increase in gasoline prices since the war began. The sole Democrat on the FCC says the commission is trying to censure ABC TV. CBS's Jim Crisula has that.
9: FCC member Ana Gomez says ABC has been a victim of a, quote, sustained coordinated campaign of censorship and control by the Trump administration. Gomez has released a letter she sent to the CEO of Disney, which owns ABC, saying that the FCC under Republican Chairman Brendan Carr has been weaponized to pressure, quote, a free and independent press. And
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15: Good evening, I'm Jonathan Krause. One person is dead following a Calumet County crash. The sheriff's office says a sport utility vehicle driven by a 39-year-old Shawano man pulled out from a stop sign and collided with a dump truck at the intersection of State Highway 57 and County Highway PP in the town of Chilton around 11:10 Monday morning. He was pronounced dead at the scene. The 72-year-old Luxembourg man driving the dump truck was not hurt. hurt. The former Courtney Woolen Mill in Appleton is back up for sale. The 179-year-old structure along East Water Street was purchased by Lawrence University in August of 2024 after the business inside it closed for good. Lawrence paid $485,000 for the mill 2 years ago. It's now listed at $500,000. And police conducted a drug-related investigation in a Menasha neighborhood. Members of the Winnebago County SWAT team, Menasha Police, and Metropolitan Enforcement Group Drug Unit worked the 300 block of Oak Street. No other details have been released.
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16: Chance for showers tonight, otherwise partly cloudy skies. Lows around 38. South winds 5 to 10 miles per hour. Rain showers likely tomorrow. Highs level off around 70. Cloudy skies expected. 43 tomorrow night. Chance for storms. I'm meteorologist Paul Frombly with your weatherology forecast on WHBY. Currently 50.
17: Over 175 countries and all the ships at sea. 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And as always, special shout out to the brave men and women of our United States Armed Forces for what they do, what they've done for us.

0: Wow, very good. That was,
1: yeah.
0: On
1: point.
0: 85 million TV homes strong here. Thanks for joining us once again on the Big Biz Show. Bob Daigle is the president, chairman, and CEO of a company called Amtech Systems. Michael, tell us all about them, buddy.
2: ASYS. They are in the semiconductor business.
0: Did one of our viewers contact us about them, or one of the shareholders? Or how did
2: somebody? Yeah, and I reached out, and they said, yeah, we'll get Mr. Daigle on the show. So we welcome him to the Big Biz Show for the first time ever. Bob, how are you?
3: Doing great. How about you guys?
0: Good, good. Hey, can you talk to, this is so interesting because you talk about semiconductor business, and of course, we're not just a show about small caps here. We talk about everything from, you know, music to politics to AI and semiconductors. But, you know, semiconductor, speak sort of has been something that we've all taken for granted until the word AI comes up. And then suddenly you guys show up with an AI semiconductor. Talk about that. Give us an overview.
3: Yeah, no, we're actually in the equipment business primarily for AI. So pretty much every one of these GPUs, TPUs that are made have to get packaged and assembled into electronic assemblies for these data centers. And our equipment's used for the vast majority of all this infrastructure that's being rolled out throughout the U.S. and the rest of the world.
0: And the talk about the AI component, because obviously that's a buzzword, and obviously we want to understand, because it certainly seems like Google is going the way of the dodo in terms of thinking for itself when we think of consumers using AI, but when companies are using AI to in your case, you know, in manufacturing and supply chain and everything else, it's a whole different ballgame. Talk about that.
3: Yeah, no, it is. I mean, AI is going to transform how we do business globally. And, and for us, I mean, the important thing for us, we're participating in the infrastructure build. We're a key part of building all of these systems that are being deployed. So we've seen tremendous growth, related to, AI equipment. So if you look at our thermal process solutions business, which is about 70% of our business, the equipment for AI infrastructure grew to about 35% of our revenue last quarter. So we're just seeing tremendous growth quarter after quarter for this AI related equipment. So we're really, we're really not one of the use cases. We're really the driving bricks and mortar. And so whenever you hear about, there's concern about how much AI investments, are being made and people who are hoping to make money from AI 3 to 5 years down the road, we're one of the fortunate companies that is profiting from AI today.
2: Bob Daigle is the president, chairman, and CEO of Amtech Systems Incorporated, ticker symbol ASYS. Bob, how tough is this game that you're in, and as quickly as it evolves and changes, maybe sometimes daily, is it easy to stay abreast of it and keep up with it, or is it somewhat of a chore?
3: Yeah, we've been fortunate. We had established a great manufacturing model. We call it semi-fabless, where we do a lot of production. We assemble and test the equipment ourselves. Mm-hmm. And with the rapid ramp in demand, we're fortunate that between ourselves and our supply chain partners, we've got equipment. And by the way, when I say people can go on our website and see pictures of this these systems, but they're half the length of a tractor trailer, and basically we're assembling, testing one of these systems in about 4 weeks, lead time 6 to 8 weeks, even though the amount of equipment we're producing today is about more than 2x what it was probably a year ago with these applications. So we've been able to scale very rapidly. And then, as you might imagine, everybody in the supply chain right now is scrambling to build as much of the enterprise systems as they can. So good news is we do channel checks and our bookings were real strong the past quarter. We see no reason, from what we're hearing, to believe that it won't continue to be very strong through the end of 26.
0: Bob, talk about the sales model with respect to I know that you're talking about efficiencies and savings and so on and so forth, and obviously addressing a market and that is scrambling, as you said. It looks in terms of, you know, looking at your financial everything. I mean, you guys are, I mean, your balance sheet is clean as a whistle. You guys are debt free. You got money in the bank. What is the adaptability rate in terms of customers and stuff? How tough is it to get out there and sell? And what's the sales cycle looking like for you?
3: I'll credit to being right place, right time, and that, you know, our equipment has been used by the major Taiwanese makers of the chip packages for probably a decade. So we were process of record before AI came to the scene. So we're benefiting from this rapid rise in demand, but we've been basically the equipment of choice, process of record for these advanced packages for probably a decade now. So we're benefiting from the growth now.
0: What are we looking most forward to for the rest of the year, pal? I mean, it's only February, but you guys, I look at your press release and look at, you guys are planned out all the way through Q3 already.
3: So we're basically, you know, take care of our customers. We're doing, I think, doing a great job in providing them the equipment when they need it. We're also working very closely with customers to make sure we have the right equipment for their next generation. It's probably a year or 2 years out before we'll see meaningful revenue, but we're investing in the R&D today to make sure that we can participate 2 years down the road. And frankly, focusing on how do we increase how much we're doing for our customers. Can we participate in more of the processing of these systems?
0: So. Bob, on that subject, you know, it, obviously because AI and the technology move so quickly, is it tough to even look at sort of an acquisition model to try to pick up some of these, you know, sort of value-add companies that might be able to help the clients, but then again, you have technology that's behind the eight ball that you may not be able to overlay?
3: Yeah, well, possibly, and you know, it's always something we keep on our radar screen. Is there some capabilities, things we can bring in to expand more quickly? But within where we're participating today, we have that core technology, and I think we have great capabilities to expand what we're doing today. But again, adjacencies, other things that could fit the portfolio, provide more to customers. It's always something we pay attention to.
2: 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Tip of the iceberg type of stuff.
3: Sounds great.
2: Thanks for your day. 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
0: You know, you see companies like that, and they're creating things that are being used by some of the biggest companies in the world.
2: I know.
0: And these guys, you know, have a meager market cap. I mean, it just sort of tells you that you got to keep an eye on all the verticals, on all these, because I'll tell you what, it's not just the AI, but if he's starting to talk about packaging of thermal semiconductors, you're talking about everything from NASA all the way down to your cell phone. I mean, literally every single industry.
2: All right, keep it here. Much more to come at the Big Beast Show. Don't go anywhere.

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10: Chance for showers tonight, otherwise partly cloudy skies. Lows around 38. South winds 5 to 10 miles per hour. Rain showers likely tomorrow. Highs level off around 70. Cloudy skies expected. 43 tomorrow night. Chance for storms. I'm meteorologist Paul Trombley with your weatherology forecast on WHBY. Currently 47.
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18: Good, Mike. How are you? 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
17: What? 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
18: 14 million. Big news. And since the Super Bowl, our life has just blown up because I'm not sure if you saw any of the overall social chatter, but so many fans were so upset with the Super Bowl merch this year.
16: Yeah.
18: I mean, the Fanatics were just getting beat to hell. And, you know, it's kind of what happens when the four major sports leagues all get together and, you know, sort of allow a monopoly with one supplier, right?
16: Yep.
18: But the fans are really unhappy. And I guess one of the interviews I did with you guys a little while back, you know, got enough circulation and people put two and two together that, you know, not only are we an exciting software company that does all this, you know, beautiful social commerce work, but we also are a massive supply chain. And since the day after the Super Bowl, we've been getting just blown up by all kinds of sports groups globally asking if we can step in and help them power the next generation of merch to their fans. And so it's been really exciting. One of the largest global companies in sports outside of the U.S. has already had three meetings with us talking about what we might be able to do. And what's really interesting is that while they love the supply chain, they also love what we're building from a tech perspective. So we've been very busy, guys. I mean, it's really, really exciting. So
17: with respect to what your content, because if you look at all of the technologies going from cast to exactly to the content creation, is there one that you concentrate on, or do you concentrate on all of them at the same time as you move forward?
18: Yeah, so the most exciting piece right now for us is everything that's being built around Moments AI. You know, we told you guys a few months ago that we launched in October the Moments AI product, but it is scaled so rapidly internally, and we now have all of our managed creators on it, and it's really doing well. So we're really excited about it. Very, very happy to see like the progress and things like the conversion rate. Right? I mean, we're seeing enormous increases in conversion rate with the clients that are using it. So that's what I'm thinking about the most right now because it really does allow you to manage social media trends and respond to them very, very quickly. So that's what I'm most excited about, Sully, right now.
17: Does that work in concert with a content creator's message? I mean, are they using that as a tool or are they using it as a portal? Talk to folks on exactly how it works.
18: Yeah, so basically once you sign up with us and you create an e-commerce store and you integrate your e-commerce store with YouTube, Instagram, any of the, you know, TikTok, any of the mean social platforms, we start through our massive data engine and our integrations with these platforms, we start basically watching all the comments and all the feedback of all the fans and all the, you know, all the communities in the platform, right? And what we do basically is our AI engine says, let's build out a base signal. So what's the sort of a standard norm of how many people should be commenting on something on a daily basis? And when that signal goes above a certain threshold, all of a sudden it sends communication back to us saying, hey, something's trending. So there may be let's say Jelly Roll has a trend happening with something he's released after the Grammys. All of a sudden we start seeing something trend there, and our AI engine takes and incorporates that trending data, those comments, and it suggests like three or four major topics. So let's, what might be trending in those comments, and we sort of synthesize it down to three or four comments, and then we use our generative AI engine to create new content from those comments. So within a matter of minutes, that creator can actually go back into social media and suggest some new products, and those products are matching to the trending comments that are happening on their social media, and the fans are just blown away. Like how the hell did they get back new product designs so quickly that map to the actual topics that we're talking about in the comments, right? And that's what's happening. And what used to take days and weeks to get something back is now happening in minutes. And it's across all the social platforms. So it's really, really exciting for us to watch what's happening. And we're really, right now we think where we are is we've got it working with all of our managed creators. And we think that full-scale rollout will happen in the first 2 weeks of June, right? So we're trending, you know, where we feel comfortable enough understanding all the dynamics of it, the costs associated with it, that we can roll it out full-scale to all of our creators in the June timeframe.
13: Aaron, this is incredible. I used to work in an agency in social media, and we had community management teams that were like people that would scroll through Twitter to see what was trending, or if somebody mentioned something that was related to our industry, we would chime in, and it would take, like you were saying, days, hours, and a lot of labor. So what you're talking about is just minutes, and it's making me think of like when Life of a Showgirl came out or something, Taylor's album, going to bring up Taylor Swift. But within moments, you. Big brands or content creators have whatever is in their niche. They have a cupcakes that are the same color, or they have a song that sounds like it, or whatever it is. It sounds like that's kind of what you're talking about, right? It's like the turnover on a trending topic. They can come out with a T-shirt or a cupcake or whatever that is in line with this trending topic. Is that right?
18: So spot on, Mary. And I actually showed it to one of the largest talent agencies last week. They have over 8,000, talent that they represent. And I showed it how fast, and they just picked one handle from one of the talent, and I said, watch what happens. And what they were like, look, within a matter of minutes, we just basically profiled the entire trend of that creator over the last 3 or 4 days, and we were able to create products for them in minutes. Now, not only creators, but the agencies that manage them and the service providers that take care of them see what we can do. It's going to change how these creators communicate with their communities.
16: Wow. Aaron Day is the CEO of Amaze, AMAZE, ticker symbol AMZE.
17: Hey, Aaron, literally 45 seconds left. Can't wait to get you back in studio. And, of course, there's a new Bizumentary coming out about you guys and content creation. Anything changed in content creation for you in the last 6 months that you didn't expect? Because, obviously, this is a moving target.
18: Yeah, so I think what's changing the most right now is TikTok, guys. There was 2 years of chaos with TikTok about whether it would be a social media app or wouldn't be a social media app. It finally was sold to American, European, Middle Eastern. The people who own it now are very interesting, right? But it is now sort of in a place where it can grow and be what it needs to be in the U.S., right? And what's interesting is to watch what they're doing and how they are signaling that they are going to be become a competitor to Amazon, right? They just announced last week that you have to use their shipping to fulfill orders.
17: Well, that
18: right?
17: tees it up perfectly for you guys and TikTok content creators, right?
18: Yeah.
16: Aaron Day, CEO, Amaze, ticker symbol AMZE. We started talking with him last year. He had jet black hair and bangs, and now look at him. Hair's gone, and it's white. That's how busy the guy is. Love him. Love his company. All right, love this show as well. We return right after this.
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20: Amen.
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16: Big Biz Show continues live from the Lock 100 Studios. Thank you for tuning in, coming along for the ride. That is the Day Trader Trio right there on stage, live and in person. 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But let's not forget Taylor Guitars.
4: Oh.
16: Along with Fender Guitars and Gibson Guitars and F-Note Drums up there. Good to have you on today.
4: All the guitars.
16: This is a nice guest.
4: Joining us for the very first time is Mr. Bill Wentworth. He is the president and CEO of Data.io Corporation. Their ticker symbol is DAIO, and we welcome him to the Big Biz, first time ever. Mr. Wentworth, how are you, sir?
5: I'm doing great. How are you?
4: Appreciate the time today. Thank you.
16: Bill, talk about...
5: thank you for the time.
16: Talk about data programming, because you don't hear the words data programming as often as we did, perhaps, 20 years ago, 30 years ago, but yet it's still a hallmark and it's still a bedrock for many businesses. Talk about that.
5: Yeah, it is. My industry experience actually started when I was a young kid. My dad was an entrepreneur in the technology industry, started one of the early distributors of semiconductors. So my introduction to programming semiconductors actually dates back to the 70s. And so it's been around since, for 50 years plus. And, the nature of programmable technology is to give engineers the ability to design products with their own unique attributes by using basically, think of a programmable device, whether it's flash memory or an FPGA, as a blank piece of paper, and giving the engineer the ability to design any time of, function or, special types of technology that they want to merge together, integrate, allows them that creativity to do that. And so our equipment basically takes those data files and puts them into the semiconductors through our technology, through our software and hardware, embedded hardware, and then allows that, and with our systems and solutions, produce that in mass volumes for manufacturing for the electronics industry. So essentially, it's the intellectual property of companies, of OEMs, and most of the companies we deal with are Fortune 500, automotive, consumer, medical, pretty much all the typical technology verticals. And through that, those technologies then come to life. And then we have ways to secure that data inside the device as well.
16: Bill, with as quickly as is data and the world, in itself is evolving.
6: Technologically.
16: Yeah. Technologically in your line of business, what is that evolution process like for you as far as, keeping up with the Joneses, as they say?
5: Well, as you know, AI has made a big impact in our lives, and it's increasing almost on an hourly basis nowadays. We've deployed AI across our business in a lot of different ways, and I can get into that later. But, the semiconductor industry historically, as you know, in Moore's Law, would change every 18 months. So the semiconductor industry itself has always been accustomed to rapid change. Mm-hmm. Now, what's happening with AI and how that's forcing that to even evolve faster is AI is certainly going to help chip development evolve faster and through certain technology breakthroughs. But where we're seeing the biggest push is product life cycles are increasing. This the rate in which products come out and get deployed and the rate of how many of those products. I was just at a large customer in China a few weeks ago, and their product life cycles are now, for, and this is the automotive industry, 6 months.
16: Wow.
4: No kidding.
5: Yeah. You know, think about that.
4: To Mike's point, though, because the technology is moving so quickly, now you have to add AI into it. Now you add customers, not just your business, now the customer's business as well. Is this a constant R&D model at the same time it's a sales model for you guys? You're juggling kittens there.
5: Yeah, not as much, because once our platform is manufactured and built, as I actually just came out of an engineering meeting for a next generation platform that we're going to deliver by the end of this year, we'll last about 10 years to 15 years. Now, within that, we can do iterations within the platform itself and create more and more functionality, but the core platform should last a good 10 to 15 years. It's what we have to do around that to deal with the changes in technology and socketing technology, contact technology, solutions, automated, or whether we're building engineering systems that have more engineering capability debugging, or if we're asking to have our engine put in at final test, say, in a board test. So those are the things that we'll have to adapt and deal with as data provisioning gets interjected at different parts of the manufacturing process. Today, the three key areas are either on our equipment in CapEx, so we sell that CapEx to an OEM, or we sell it to a service provider, and they provide services on behalf of OEMs, or it's done at test through a contract manufacturer through an OEM's manufacturing process. So we're in all three of those entry points, and some of the new things that we're doing as a business is Data.io has traditionally only been a CapEx-only business in that CapEx equipment side, which is the smallest part of the market, about $120 million in total. Where I'm taking the business this year and next and the years out is we'll be a service provider as well, but we'll also take our engine and be able to put it at test. So that takes a market that Data.io traditionally has served, which is the smallest part of the data provisioning market, call it $100 to $150 million, to probably well over $1 billion to $1.5 billion. So that gives us a lot of runway for growth.
4: Wow. Hey, Bill, you know, this in conducting due diligence on you guys, obviously M&A strategy is something that if you can find companies that are debt free or almost debt free that can get to your bottom line that fit in well. Is that part of the strategy still? And how difficult is that for you guys to identify those targets?
5: It's actually not that difficult, and I have about $85 million in active pipe right now. We're in the middle of three deals, actually conducting due diligence. So, no, it's a very active pipeline. I could do these things organically. Services is where I came from. It's what I built my first business and sold the private equity and then sold the second one to Avnet, who's one of the largest global distributor companies. So, you know, we could grow the services organically. It would just take too long. It's a fairly fragmented industry, the services space, so there are plenty of acquisition opportunities there.
4: Bill Wentworth,
5: good deals as well.
4: Bill Wentworth is the president and CEO of Data.io Corp. Their ticker symbol is DAIO, website DATAIO.com. Hey, what I have to ask, Bill, is that, you know, obviously, we started the interview saying data programming, so we haven't heard of it in a while, but it's always been there. Has AI added some spark to a few things that we may have forgotten about in terms of verticals for you guys?
5: And actually, up until about, let's say, 3 or 4 months ago, really not benefiting that much until we started using AI internally for software development, bug fixes. And actually, I use it all the time just to do research and do market reports and understand where we can take the business from a strategy standpoint and play those strategies off the agents. It's quite interesting in how intelligent these things are getting. I mean, it's scary in how much data they can get and how fast they get, and actually how accurate it's becoming. But as far as how AI will impact Data.io's business as a positive, is if you think about autonomous cars, robotics, all those things, there's a lot of technology in those products, but there's a lot of sensing data and things like that that have to be processed in order for those to work at scale.
4: We got to have you back. We need you for an hour. I think our world's about to change. I think you're
5: This is a very big deal because AI has been in the news and it's been generating companies that go through the stratosphere, about 7-8 companies. Well, what's going to happen now and starting this probably Q2, there are companies now starting to build out the edge of the network.
4: Yeah, Bill, this is how
5: it's going to take 2 or 3 years to happen in order for autonomous driving to be a reality.
4: This is how the Terminator movie started, an interview like this. And then the next thing I know, Skynet is active. Bill Wentworth, President and CEO, Data I.O. Corporation. Ticker symbol is DAIO. All right, keep it here. We are coming back with a lot more as the Big Biz Show rolls on.
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1: 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Wherever you're watching, wherever you're listening, we always appreciate you being along for this crazy ride. We're inside the Loft 100 Studios in Southern California. Inside the studio today with us, as they always are, the Day Trader Trio. Incredibly talented, and as I always say, self-taught, no lesson. Best in the business. Not so much here at the bar. It's Costas, Murray Bergadwin, and it is Sully.
2: Oh, I hate to do this to you all, but I'm going to ask Chris Castillo, who is our executive director back there in the control room, and then Miles East, who is our technical director, to bring up on the screen the gas price temperature map.
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2: Or gasbuddy.com if you can, the big giant, because, of course, Patrick DeHaan, head of petroleum analysis for Gas Buddy at gasbuddy.com, joins us here. Patrick, it's interesting because this is the only month out of the year that I sort of like to talk to you without feeling anxiety. I like to talk to you all the time. Let's clear that up. But this is the only month we don't have to talk about the dreaded summer blend. We can talk about how winter's coming to an end. Things are looking better. Yet I look at that gas price temperature map, and of course we see that the average price per gallon, I don't know where you're going to find this, anywhere in California, Oregon, or Washington, is about $4 a gallon. I can't remember the last time you paid $4 a gallon for gasoline. But this is one of those pivotal months, is it not? We're about to get the news on which refineries are going to close and be shut down for the summer, and then of course we got exactly 6 weeks before you're talking about the dreaded summer blend here in California. Welcome to the program, Patrick.
4: You always love me putting in these spots, right? When gas prices are going down, no, it's only when gas prices are going up, and of course, it's very cyclical, to your point. Smorgasbord of issues. From what you mentioned, refineries shutting down in California, that's boosting prices. We have the seasonal changes, just a lot of theatrics that go on this time of year. And it's not great news. California's already up about 35 cents a gallon in the last month. Their beet red, as always, or in that map you just showed, yellow. And it's probably not going to get a whole lot better here over the next couple of months.
2: I'm looking at the cheapest gas in the country seems to be obviously parts of Texas, but Oklahoma seems to be doing pretty well. Is there a reason for the East to look a little more orange than usual? Because it seems to me it seems like gas prices. We were just in Florida. We saw decent gas prices. But it seems to me that they're getting hit also. And usually it's a lagging indicator for us. So talk about that.
4: Yeah, you know, Florida is a bit of a different state. It engages what we call price cycling, where prices, I'm actually in Florida right now, prices going up to $3, then they get back into the 260s, then they go back up to $3. That happens every week or two. There are more and more states that engage in that, what would look like a very sharp upward, downward cycle in gas prices, Florida being one of those states. But, out west, everyone's tied to California and its declining number of refineries. Interesting developments today that Utah is thinking about essentially penalizing refineries for allowing gasoline to get out of the state by potentially taxing refineries to send gasoline out of the state. It's those types of protectionist policies that really offer a chilling effect on the market, and that's part of California's refineries, is through policies like that that sound good on paper, hey, we'll keep gasoline in our state, that actually really backfire over a period of time, and that's exactly where California is at with the now coming shutdown of the Valero refinery in Benicia, California, just a couple of months away. You've probably seen some headlines, California importing record amounts of gasoline from, as far away as the Bahamas. That's going to become a muscle that develops here in the next couple of months as these refineries shut down. California needs the gasoline, and it's going to be getting it from as far away as the Bahamas, Texas, and even Asia.
1: Patrick, with Valero shutting down the refinery, does that mean that Valero gas stations will go out of business, or will they still pump fuel?
4: Yeah, no, they're going to still pump fuel. In fact, that Valero refinery in Benicia has suggested that it's going to become a terminal. Each time you go by those refineries, there's a lot of above-ground storage tanks. So they've talked about the access there. Ships will be able to bring gasoline in from as far away as Asia. They'll still use part of the refinery to store all of that gasoline.
1: Okay.
2: In your opinion, is do we ever get back to because in the past we've seen gas prices go here in California, at least we saw them go to $5 and back down to $3.50. We saw them go to $4 and go back down. Are those days over? Because obviously, and look at, if you compare what Canada pays, you compare what the UK pays, we're actually not getting our butts kicked as bad as the other countries are. But at the end of the day,

0: has this changed enough cyclically in terms of pricing where we're probably not going to see those salad days of $3 a gallon again here in California?
1: Well, probably not anytime soon, but, you know, a lot of politicians have been paying acute attention to this. And talking about the governor's race in California, there is a very distinct opinion that some of the politicians that are running want to bring those days back. And as I've mentioned, you know, in the times past that you've had me on, is policy in California plays an oversized role on gas prices. So I would tend to say those days probably won't come back because California's been on this road so long. But there are some politicians that have some ideas that are running for governor. And let's be honest, California, with its unique policies, with the Air Resource Board, a governor may have some power to bring back at least some form of lower prices. And so I wouldn't say no just yet, but watch the governor's race.
0: Oh, really? So can you hint to the fact that this is political for that, perhaps?
1: Well, in California, nowhere else in the country have we seen politicians really kind of go down this road. California's been rather infamous for kind of going down this very pro-environmental road. And I'm not taking a stance on that, but that does drive prices up when you have a lot of regulatory and policies that cause refinery access, in this case, to go away and disappear and to shut down. So
0: does E15 fix that at all, Patrick? Does E15?
1: You know, it may shift the calculus. It puts a little bit more gasoline into the tank, but that ethanol is coming from out of the state of California as well. So it may improve things, but it does not fix things.
0: I think, from where I'm sitting here, if you have, you know, this California city bill, and I realize we're talking about California here, but they look at the map here. The rest of you are lucky to
2: bring it. We're kind of different.
0: This California Assembly Bill 30 is supposed to help stabilize gas prices. At least that's how they're pitching it. But then again, you have to find out where the money goes, right? I think you have to follow the money on these things to find out if it's going to do anything. At the end of the day, you know, it comes down to the fact that, look, prices are going up, and gas prices are going up with them. And I hate to say this when I say $5 a gallon gasoline in California is a fair number, but it really is if you compare it to other countries, right, Patrick? I mean, you've said this, you've made this point a number of times.
1: Yeah, I mean, looking at it in the entirety of Europe and you know, areas like Asia, Hong Kong, and it's $9 or $10 gasoline. And interestingly enough, I haven't publicized this, but if you also take the high prices in California and couple it against income, because California's median household income is among the nation's highest, if you make that comparison to what you're paying at the pump, it's actually, while it is above average, it's not that out of proportion, meaning that Californians are paying, yes, $4.50 a gallon today. But if you compare that to the income, the median income, it's actually just above average, that ratio between what you're paying at the pump and what you're taking home in your paycheck.
0: Thank you, buddy. I appreciate it.
2: Patrick DeHaan, head of petroleum analysis, Gas Buddy. GasBuddy.com is the website. Unfortunately, that does it for this edition of the Big Biz Show. As always, we appreciate you tuning in. We cannot wait to see you again on the next episode. We'll see you soon.
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6: Christopher Cruz in Washington. A terrifying incident in Cambridge, Massachusetts today. Police say a man armed with a rifle fired at several vehicles before a state trooper wounded him. More from CBS's Lilia Luciano.
7: At one point, his weapon appears to jam.
8: The emergency, he had a large rifle, an automatic weapon. He's shooting all over the place, and people started to get out of their vehicles and run, including me.
7: Officers arrived quickly and within seconds engaged the suspect, hitting him multiple times.
6: One person was wounded. The man's been identified as Tyler Brown. In 2020, he was charged with attempting to kill Boston police officers. A Supreme Court order has created a chance for Republicans to win an additional House seat in Alabama.
4: The court overturned a lower court which had ordered the state to create two majority black congressional districts. Here's Loyola Law Professor Lori Levinson.
9: Alabama drew maps that got rid of at least one of the two largely black congressional districts before this term's midterm elections. The Supreme Court has fast-tracked its decision to send this back to Alabama. And in essence, it means that Alabama will only have, at most, one black majority district going into the midterm elections.
4: President Trump says the ceasefire with Iran is on life support. CBS's Ed O'Keefe on what that could mean going forward.
10: Military options remain. President and other top officials have alluded to that. The Pentagon made clear that a key submarine has surfaced and is, let's just say, available for usage. And now in the Mediterranean Sea, a signal to Iran that as a ballistic submarine surfaces, that the military options remain.
4: The 18 Americans who were evacuated from a cruise ship where three people died of the hantavirus are being watched at medical facilities here in the U.S. Experts are downplaying the risk of widespread transmission. Here's CBS News Chief Medical Correspondent Dr. John LaPook.
11: What is reassuring to me is not... I like that the WHO is saying it's not going to be the next pandemic. I like the CDC is saying it. But what I'm reassured by is the whole public health effort and the science. We understand the underlying science here. This is a virus that we know about.
4: There's a new push to get school kids back on the playground. CBS's Deborah Rodriguez has that.
12: It's not only about fun and games. New guidance from the American Academy of Pediatrics says playground time is crucial for the health and good grades of kids of all ages. It comes after years of shrinking recess periods and a rise in childhood obesity rates.
4: This is the first guidance of its kind from the Academy in 13 years. This is CBS News.
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15: Why? 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
18: Good evening, I'm Jonathan Krause. One person is dead following a Calumet County crash. The sheriff's office says a sport utility vehicle driven by a 39-year-old Sean O'Man pulled out from a stop sign and collided with a dump truck at the intersection of State Highway 57 and County Highway PP in the town of Chilton around 11:10 Monday morning. He was pronounced dead at the scene. The 72-year-old Luxembourg man driving the dump truck was not hurt. The former Courtney Woolen Mill in Appleton is back up for sale. The 179-year-old structure along East Water Street was purchased by Lawrence University in August of 2024 after the business inside it closed for good. Lawrence paid $485,000 for the mill 2 years ago. It's now listed at $500,000. And police conducted a drug-related investigation in a Menasha neighborhood. Members of the Winnebago County SWAT team, Menasha Police, and Metropolitan Enforcement Group Drug Unit worked the 300 block of Oak Street. No other details have been released.
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20: Lows dip down to about 39 tonight under partly cloudy skies with a chance of rain showers. South winds 5 to 10 miles per hour. High of 70 tomorrow. Storms likely. Mainly cloudy skies expected tomorrow night. Chance for storms. Lows level off around 43. I'm meteorologist Paul Trombley with your weatherology forecast on WHBY. Right now, it's 43 degrees.
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16: This is Lee Habib, and this is Our American Stories, the show where America is the star and the American people. Up next, another installment of our series about us, the Story of America series with Professor Bill McClay, author of the terrific book Land of Hope. He's also a professor at Hillsdale College. And by the way, you can go to our website and find all of the stories of the story of us. We cover and will cover the entire history of the United States with the best in the business right now. Again, that's Professor Bill McClay. You can go to ouramericanstories.com to find the Story of Us series. America was changing by the time Thomas Jefferson left office in 1812. It was becoming a more modern nation, but many of the problems that had plagued Jefferson refused to go away. Let's get into the story. Take it away, Bill.
21: Jefferson's two terms as president ended in 1809, but America's problems with the British did not end as James Madison took office. He found himself no match for the forces gathering on all sides to overwhelm him. He couldn't marshal a policy resolution with forces outside the country. But he was also struggling with growing divisions inside the country. So it may have been an era of good feelings, as historians sometimes say, but it was mixed feelings at best. Frontier settlers were ambitious and restless. They wanted to expand. They wanted to move westward into new territory, and when they did so, when that push came, increasing resistance and resentment came from the Indian tribes occupying those areas. And this prompted Tecumseh, the great Shawnee leader, to attempt a unification of his own, a unification of all the tribes east of the Mississippi into one large Indian confederation of power, one unified army of tribes. Much of the Indian hostility was blamed by Americans on the British. At the very same time, a gaggle of Republican congressmen who were known as the War Hawks were hell-bent on invading Canada. Poor James Madison. He was in the middle of all this irreconcilable and fervent mess. By 1812, war was declared, despite the fact the British had decided, unbeknownst to the Americans, to end its efforts to thwart American shipping and commerce. Luckily for America, the British were still preoccupied with the French and with Napoleon and his ambitions in Europe, or the War of 1812, as it became known, would have had a much different and much worse outcome for America. And things changed after Napoleon was finally defeated in 1814. The British compiled a series of wins against the new nation, one of which included the sacking and burning of Washington, D.C., a humiliating, catastrophic loss. It must be noted also that Madison faced real pressure from the Federalists in the northern states, who had a different name for the War of 1812. They called it Mr. Madison's War. And they were so disgruntled, these opponents of the war, that they contemplated a gathering of the New England states to secede from the Union. Nearly 50 years before, the southern states did just that. The nation continued to be frail, divided, with a future in peril. There was only one unforeseen glimmer of light. That was the American victory in New Orleans. The British plan was simple. Take New Orleans and cut the West off from the rest of America. General Andrew Jackson assembled a ragtag army filled with a combination of militiamen, free blacks, French Creoles, and others. The British viewed it as an obviously inferior to theirs. That would prove to be an error on their part. Jackson's army and Jackson himself were more than equal to the task. They won a resounding victory through superior firepower, both the legendary hunters of Kentucky, who would become the central people in a campaign song of Jackson's when he ran for president. So it was a great victory. The ironic thing is that this important victory had no direct military political consequence. The war was over. The Treaty of Ghent had been signed across the ocean. Peace had been restored. It's just that the people in New Orleans didn't know about it. Transatlantic communication being what it was, there was no transatlantic telegraph or cable been laid. Nothing like that existed. So there was a lengthy delay of information going back and forth. So really, the victory in New Orleans made no difference in the terms of by which the War of 1812 was set. But it made a huge difference in the outlook of the American people. They saw it as a great victory. They saw Jackson as arguably the first great national military hero, the first perhaps since Washington himself.
16: And you've been listening to Professor Bill McClay tell the story of James Madison's presidency, and he's caught, as you're finding out here, almost every president stepped into a mess with competing interests, conflicting interests that seemed irreconcilable. Does that sound familiar? And what we learn in the end is that war breaks out once again with the British. And it's Andrew Jackson, the first national military hero to arise in our ranks since George Washington, comes to the rescue. A huge victory for America, but it didn't make that big a difference in Madison's presidency. When we come back, more of the remarkable story of the story of America here on Our American Stories.

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7: A man is dead following an officer-involved shooting at the Fleet Farm in Oshkosh. Police were called to the store along South Washburn Street on the report of a man outside with a handgun. According to a release, the man approached the officer, ignored a command to stop, and reached for a pistol inside his waistband. That is when an officer opened fire. The man was taken to the hospital where he died.
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8: Lows dip down to about 39 tonight under partly cloudy skies with a chance of rain showers. South winds 5 to 10 miles per hour. High of 70 tomorrow. Storms likely. Mainly cloudy skies expected tomorrow night. Chance for storms. Lows level off around 43. I'm meteorologist Paul Trombley with your weatherology forecast on WHBY. Right now, it's 43 degrees.
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9: Crowned, we still had a rapidly changing nation. Let's return to the story. Here again is Bill McClay.
10: With the War of 1812 behind America, the new nation was for the first time free of any entanglements with the European nations, and it could finally focus on its own ambitions, its own issues, its own internal troubles, without being distracted by foreign foes or meddlers or disturbances. So the moment had come that had been awaited since America's birth, and the nation was now nearly 50 years old, but it was finally able to control its own destiny. This would reach fruition of sorts in a U.S. policy, a doctrine that would come to be known as the Monroe Doctrine, associated with the presidency of James Monroe. It was a simple doctrine. It went like this. Going forward into the future, that America would consider any effort by Europe to colonize any part of the Western Hemisphere an attack on the United States, an affront to the United States, off limits. Now, along with that came a complimentary promise to Europe. In short, we would keep our nose out of Europe's business and Europe would keep its nose out of ours. There's an underlying message in the Monroe Doctrine, as consequential as it was profound. The new nation was declaring to the world, and particularly to Europe, that we were their equals. It was a bit bold. After all, America had no legal standing to assert these claims, and no real military power to back them up. We didn't have a navy to speak of. Thus, the principles embodied in the Monroe Doctrine were shaky, but they prevailed. They prevailed, and the longer they prevailed, the stronger they became. They eventually became the bedrock of our nation's foreign policy well into the 20th century, which is a remarkable thing in and of itself. Now, the most important and urgent underlying claim of the Monroe Doctrine was this idea that the nation could now pursue its own destiny, its own identity, unfettered, undisturbed by outside influences. This was a great encouragement to national self-consciousness. It gave a great deepening to the growing sense of national pride, of nationalism, national identity, and an American identity and economy. It had become clear that it was going to be a national economy. And given that, given the national economy of a geographically rather large nation, what would be the best way to foster growth? Representative Henry Clay had some great ideas about it, and though a member of Jefferson's Republican Party at that time, his ideas had much more in common with Jefferson's rival, Alexander Hamilton. Among them, tariffs to protect American industry, and what we would today call a big infrastructure project that would include the building of roads, canals, railroads, all with an eye to improving commerce among and between the states and the world. There was support for these federal improvement projects in the West, which stood to benefit from them. But the older eastern states were less pleased. Madison himself vetoed a bill for the establishment of a large transportation fund, citing its unconstitutionality. Only one road, the old National Road, resulted from the efforts to improve American infrastructure at this time. That's the road now known today as U.S. Route 40. This left the states and the voters in those states, along with private business, to get done the work of business and commerce, and those infrastructure projects too. And there was an explosion of waterway construction projects. One such project worth discussing in detail, the construction of the 363-mile-long Erie Canal, a work of engineering genius. Until then, the longest canal ever built was 27 miles long, just to give some context to the scope of the project and the ambition. Behind it was a politician with real vision, Governor DeWitt Clinton of New York. He convinced the New York State Legislature to commit $7 million, and that was a lot of money in those days, a lot of money, to construct what many at the time thought was a very expensive ditch. And the eight-year project was popularly known at the time as Clinton's Folly. But Clinton had a vision. He predicted that the building of the canal would turn New York City into, and I quote, the granary of the world, the emporium of commerce, the seat of manufacturers, and the focus of great moneyed operations. The whole of Manhattan, covered with habitations and replenished with dense population, will constitute one vast city. Close quote. Well, that's pretty prophetic. The Erie Canal started construction in 1817, and by 1825, it connected the American interior with its coasts, which would lead to remarkable growth all over America. And the destination for most of the canal's traffic, New York City, would soon become America's greatest center of commerce, just as Governor DeWitt Clinton had predicted. But it was not just canals being built. The first railways were being built in the 1820s, and they would compete with the canals as shipping lanes and platforms all their own. And they would turn western towns like Chicago into commerce powerhouses, along with canals and rail lines for other significant developments. There was Samuel Slater, whose factory innovations and systems changed textile manufacturing. Eli Whitney's cotton gin, which made short-staple cotton into a commercially viable product and would make cotton king in the South. John Fitch and Robert Fulton's innovations in steam technology and other inventions like that would usher in an era of economic growth unrivaled in American history. There were also big innovations in law and finance, the biggest of them being state laws that created corporations, legal entities that allowed for the pooling by multiple individuals of the vast sums of capital required to build factories and commercial enterprises of a growing nation. All of this was transforming American life. Changes in law, technology, transportation, and commerce. Jefferson's ideal of a nation of small independent farmers and the independence and self-reliance that such a way of life would engender. This was changing. America was becoming a nation of growing economic interconnectedness. The combination of these things made the nation unique and exceptional and would help to create a national spirit, national ethos. But there were still important unresolved problems. One of them, a huge unresolved issue. And you know what it is, slavery.
9: And a terrific job on the production, editing, and storytelling by our own Monty Montgomery. And a special thanks to Professor Bill McClay, who teaches at Hillsdale College. What a story Bill McClay was telling about the development of the American identity, American commerce, but still that one lingering sin sitting there waiting to be addressed, and that's slavery. The story of us with Bill McClay here on Our American Stories.

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9: And we continue with our American stories. Up next, we have a moving eulogy from Mia Mendez. She memorialized the life of her father, Sergeant Richard Mendez, who was shot 4 times and killed while trying to stop a car break-in in Philadelphia in 2023. He was on the force there for nearly 2 decades. At his funeral, there were a number of speakers. None were more moving than his daughter, Mia. Let's take a listen.
10: I'm the daughter of Richard Carrera Mendez. He was born in Mayagüez, Puerto Rico, on June 22, 1973, or according to my abuela, the 21st of June. My daddy was our family's backbone. In high-pressure situations, my mother and I can be a mess, but he was the one that always stayed calm, the one that told us everything is going to be okay. His favorite phrase was always, "We got this." No matter how tough a situation could be, he was always supporting the people in his life and would always be a shoulder to cry on. He was a wrestler in high school, and when I was a kid, he would always tell me about his wrestling days and would try and teach me his moves. We'd be in the supermarket, and I'd be jumping all over him trying to show off the moves he taught me. He met my mother in high school. He was 16 and she was 14. My dad used to say it was love at first sight. He'd never stop asking her out, and my mom would always say, "I'm not allowed to date. My mom would kill me." My mom's history teacher, Mr. Carbonick, was also my daddy's wrestling coach. He would always poke fun at the two. He would say to my mom, "One of my boys likes you." One story that he would always tell me was when he had a match and was 10 pounds over his weight class and needed to lose it by the end of the day. Coach Carbonick signed him out of all of his classes that day and made fun of him in front of my mom. My daddy finally started dating my mommy after she finished high school. Everyone loved my daddy, and everyone especially loved his relationship with my mom. He treated her like the queen she is. They said their love wasn't complete until I came into the picture. Anyone who knew my dad could tell you how much he loved her, and anyone who had the pleasure of seeing their love would be jealous of the relationship they had. I remember from the ages 9 to 13, every year for their anniversary, my dad would get her a bouquet of roses. But every year, he would have to double the amount he got the previous year. It got to the point he had to stop giving her flowers. My dad will always be an amazing man, and we will always have all the memories of all that he has done for our family. My daddy wasn't a regular wrestler. He cared about his education, not just fighting. At my age, he didn't really have as many opportunities to further his education. So growing up, he always emphasized the importance of my education. Without him, I don't know where I would be in my educational career. He would text or call to make sure I got my assignments done, read over all of my essays, and calm me down when school got overwhelming. Once again, he would always say, "We got this." As an adult, my daddy finally got his chance to get a degree. He didn't stop at one. In 2014, he received his Associate's of Science in Business Administration, and then 2 years later, in 2016, he received a Bachelor's of Science in Business Administration, graduating with summa cum laude. And then a year later, in 2017, he received a Master's of Science in Business Administration. The achievement he was most proud of, besides me, of course, was getting those degrees. My daddy was so proud of them, and so are we. He did this all while being a full-time Philadelphia police officer, a full-time husband, dad, son, brother, and friend. And he always found a way to make time for us. He was truly my superhero. He spent countless nights up until 4 a.m. completing assignments. He would have his partner at the time, Al Cruz, read over his assignments during slow times at the 25th District. And they would had an inside joke that it was Al and my daddy's degree. I would say half of that degree is mine. He inspired me to keep working through my education. When he got his master's degree, he would joke and say, "Just call me master." If you feel that higher education is something you want to work towards, do it. My daddy would have supported you fully. My daddy was on track to retire. On October 15th, it would have been his 23rd year on the force. He had 67 certifications and accommodations. When he retired, he wanted to go back to school, but this time to teach. I cannot think of a better and more qualified teacher than him. He was qualified to teach MERT. He knew everything about the department. He created countless memos, not that he needed them himself. And you could tell him one thing and he'd never forget. He always said he had the memory of an elephant. He also helped put together so many spreadsheets. He was one of the first officers at the real-time crime unit, and he was the first major incident response team officers. Either place he was, he would have done great, just as he did everywhere he had been before. On Thursday, October 12th, my daddy was murdered in the line of duty. That very night, I asked him, "Can't you call out sick? I want you to stay home with us tonight." And he said, "No, Mommy, I can't. I racked too many sick hours already." Never in a million years would I have thought that would be the last time I ever saw my daddy. That night was the worst night of my life. My Uncle Booker came to our house to take us to Penn Presbyterian Hospital. He drove like a bat out of hell to get us to the hospital to see my daddy. But as we were driving there, Over the Rainbow started to play, and I knew my daddy had left us. I knew we were too late. My daddy sent Uncle Booker to us. In a crowd of unfamiliar faces, he was our rock. The rest of the night was such a blur. All I can remember is seeing my daddy's cold, dead body lying there when less than 2 hours ago he was kissing me and my mommy goodnight. Surviving without my daddy will be difficult for the both of us, but we know he wouldn't want us to give up, so we won't. Thank you to the Philadelphia Police Department and everyone who has kept us in your prayers. The current state of Philadelphia worries me. My daddy would always tell me, "Keep your head on a swivel," something he seemed to say more and more in the last few months. The past few years, it seems that crime in Philadelphia has been going up as well. People are getting too comfortable committing crimes, knowing that in most cases, nothing will happen to them. I am scared, and this situation definitely does not help. The strongest man in my life, my hero, my rock, my daddy, was taken from me. From us, and I'm unbelievably scared. My daddy was an amazing man. He was a kind, loving, patient, and humble. My daddy was looked over. He trained people. He did everything he could to support his family and his fellow officers, and he never complained. He never envied anybody. He was always there to celebrate everyone's success. He was a good officer, an even better husband, and the best daddy in the world. Thank you.
9: What a beautiful, what a sad, and what a remarkable story Mia just told. These officers that serve and protect us, 700,000 of them, they go out to serve and protect us, and sometimes they don't come home. She said, "My daddy was taken from me. He was an amazing man." She also noted that he was a good officer, a better husband, and the best daddy in the world. "That night I asked him, 'Can't you call in sick?' Never in a million years," Mia said, "did I think that that would be the last time I would ever see my daddy." The most heartbreaking part of all, he was on track to retire. He was ready to teach. He was ready to go out and live his life, and it was cut short in a senseless way. Celebrating always here on Our American Stories, the people who serve and protect us and their families. Honoring Richard Mendez, his daughter's eulogy, here on Our American Stories.
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18: A man is dead following an officer-involved shooting at the Fleet Farm in Oshkosh. Police were called to the store along South Washburn Street on the report of a man outside with a handgun. According to a release, the man approached the officer, ignored a command to stop, and reached for a pistol inside his waistband. That is when an officer opened fire. The man was taken to the hospital where he died.
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9: And we continue with Our American Stories, the show where America is the star and the American people. In 1974, Patricia Hearst, heiress of the William Randolph Hearst newspaper empire, was abducted by an American far-left militant organization, and she eventually joined their cause. Here to tell the story is Ashley Lubinsky. Ashley is the former co-host of Discovery Channel's Master of Arms and the former curator in charge of the Cody Firearms Museum. Here's Ashley.
22: The 1960s and 70s in American history was, to say the least, a tumultuous time, wrought with violence and unrest as various activist groups sought a range of different changes in American culture. So it was anything from civil rights and human rights, but in some cases, these organizations moved into domestic terrorism and sought to completely topple and reconfigure the government. And a lot of those groups were inspired by communism and China's Chairman Mao. But one of the more bizarre stories from this time frame involved a socialite and the first domestic terrorist organization in the country, the Symbionese Liberation Army, which is also known simply as the SLA. And it's a history about kidnapping, potential brainwashing, and accountability for crimes against the state. Patricia Campbell Hearst, who's better known as Patty, was born in 1954, and if you recognize the name, she was the granddaughter of a publishing dynasty that was created by William Randolph Hearst. But on February 4th, 1974, this is where her story kind of really takes off. She's a sophomore at UC Berkeley in California, and she's kidnapped in her apartment by the SLA. Now, Hearst had two unfortunate things going for her at that point, which is that her apartment was located near SLA headquarters, and the fact that she had a famous name. And what they were really trying to do at this time was leverage the Hearst name in order to get two members of their group out of prison. Although, they were in prison for the fact that they killed a superintendent of Oakland schools, so the likelihood of that being a two-for-one trade is pretty slim to none. And so the effort was futile. So they shifted their gears to deciding to kind of leverage the money of the Hearst family in their mind to do good for those who are impoverished in the state of California. After they were turned down by the state, they demanded that the Hearst family distribute $70 worth of food to each person in need in a specific part of Northern California. However, when the math worked out on that, it would actually have cost the family hundreds of millions of dollars. So as a compromise, the family offered to loan $2 million in order to help feed the poor for 1 year through what they called people in need. So they took the steps and made good on this arrangement, but even after this, the SLA refused to release Hearst. According to Hearst, she was held for a week in a closet, blindfolded with her hands tied, and she claimed she was threatened with death and raped and was only let out to eat and when she wanted to join in political discussions. All of this would result in Hearst later claiming that she was brainwashed for her ultimate involvement in the organization. She was given political documents when after her kidnapping and was taught rhetoric that represented the far-left movement that the SLA embraced. Her account did change somewhat, though, but according to an early recounting, she said that she was offered the choice to be released or to join the SLA. And she made that decision, whether voluntary or involuntary, and she decided to take up arms, quite literally, and become a part of the Symbionese Liberation Army. After she decided to become a part of the SLA, it became very public, and she recorded an audio, again, voluntary or involuntary, that was released on April 3rd, 1974, where she said that she had, of her own volition, joined the SLA, and in a weird twist, decided that she would go by the name of Tanya.
0: Greetings to the people. This is Tanya. For those people who still believe that I'm brainwashed or dead, I am a soldier in the people's army.
22: One of the most famous photos that you see of Patty Hearst during her time with the SLA is during a bank robbery. And this bank robbery occurred on April 15th, 1974. So just shortly after the audio was released. And she was caught on tape robbing the Sunset District branch of the Hyper.

0: from the way I know Patty. She is sick, she's exhausted, and she's being humiliated at the hands of a group of people that are determined not to let her get out of this alive.
1: To which Patty Hearst responded,
2: "As for my ex-fiancé, I don't care if I ever see him again. During the last few months, Stephen has shown himself to be a sexist, ageist pig. Not that this was a sudden change from the way he always was."
1: Another occurrence happened when Patty Hearst was trying to rescue a fellow SLA member, William Harris, who she will ultimately accuse of a lot of things once his role goes to trial. But she and Harris escaped during an encounter at a sporting goods store. And this escape would ultimately save her life because they hijacked several cars and fled. But meanwhile, the police were kind of closing in on other SLA members, and six of the members ended up cornered in a house by the police. And there was an infamous shootout on May 16, 1974. And all six members died, both by being shot, and then there was also a subsequent fire in the house. And this really kind of took the legs out from under the SLA, but it didn't completely eliminate it. After the shootout, Hearst continued to aid the SLA until she was arrested a year later on September 18, 1975. While she was being booked, she interestingly listed her career as Urban Gorilla. And when she got a chance to talk to her attorney, she wanted to convey a message to those outside. And her message was, quote, "To tell everybody that I'm smiling, that I feel free and strong, and I send my greetings and love to all my sisters and brothers out there," end quote. And this is now where the story takes, if you can believe it, an even more bizarre turn. At the time of her arrest, Hearst was just 87 pounds. And the defense decided to do several psychological evaluations of her because they felt that there was a stark decline in her mental health. And in fact, they found that Hearst's IQ before she was kidnapped was much higher than it was after her kidnapping. She also suffered from memory loss and traumatic nightmares. As a result, the defense would argue brainwashing as the reason behind Hearst's involvement with the organization. And she's most infamously associated then with Stockholm Syndrome, which is where people begin to have a positive relationship with their captors. The judge in this case, though, was not really having it and refused to allow psychological experts and the brainwashing claims to be heard in court. And the prosecution argued that they had plenty of evidence post-arrest to show that she had maintained her loyalties to the SLA, including recordings of meetings she had after she was arrested where she spoke very colorfully about the government as well as the organization that she was a part of.
2: "I want to talk about the way I knew our six murdered comrades. Because the fascist pig media has, of course, been painting a typically distorted picture of these beautiful sisters and brothers. The only way we can free ourselves of this fascist dictatorship is by fighting. Not with words, but with guns."
1: During this time, though, she did unofficially provide information on SLA activities, which in February of 1976 may have been responded with a bomb that exploded at Hearst Castle. On March 20th, 1976, Hearst was convicted of bank robbery and using a firearm during the commission of a felony. She was initially given the maximum sentence of 35 years, but that was ultimately reduced to 7 after the passing of the initial judge. After 22 months, though, President Carter commuted her sentence, allowing her to be released from prison. And then much, much later, President Clinton in 2001 would actually pardon her crimes. After prison, Hearst married Bernard Lee Shaw, who was a member of her security detail and had several children with him. And she would go on to publish a memoir and do many television appearances, both documentaries about her time with the SLA, but then also as an actress. And in an even bigger twist, today she's become passionate about showing dogs at competitions at Westminster. It's unlikely that the truth will ever really be known about whether she was a willing participant or whether she was brainwashed. Regardless, though, whether you believe Hearst or not, it's clear this is a history that is truly stranger than fiction.
3: And a terrific job on the production, editing, and storytelling by our own Greg Hengler. And a special thanks to Ashley Lubinsky, and she's a regular contributor here. And what a story she tells for those of us old enough to remember it. Those pictures of Patty Hearst, the granddaughter of one of the richest men, one of the most powerful men in American history, sitting there in a bank with a machine gun.

0: And some of the great battles of our country were fought during the 1960s, cultural battles, and we bring them to you here. The story of Patty Hearst, the heiress of America's billionaire king, who joined her terrorist abductors, here on Our American Stories.
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10: I'm Christopher Cruz in Washington. Officials are downplaying the risk that the hantavirus could spread after 18 people arrived in the U.S. having been evacuated from a cruise ship where 3 people died of the virus. CBS's Dr. John LaPook.
11: The big thing that people were worried about is, what if it spread across the room, you know, to somebody that we don't realize that it could be spread just like COVID? And it turns out from what we know about it, you always have to stay humble and say, you know, have humble if things change. But from what we know about it, that this virus doesn't do that. I feel comfortable, not just because I'm being reassured by somebody, but because the underlying science says this is not going to be like COVID.
10: Police say a man they're familiar with, Tyler Brown, shot at several cars on a busy road this afternoon in Cambridge, Massachusetts. 2 people were wounded. A state trooper and a civilian returned fire, and Brown was struck multiple times. Middlesex County DA Marion Ryan says it appears the suspect fired at random.
12: A very high number of rounds in the neighborhood of 50 to 60. Were fired in a very short period of time. This incident lasted minutes thanks to the actions of the trooper and that civilian.
10: President Trump will meet with Chinese President Xi Jinping in Beijing later this week. CBS's Ed O'Keefe says the two will have a lot to talk about.
13: The economic relationship between the two largest economies in the world, but expect a lot of conversation as well about the war with Iran. China is Iran's biggest oil customer. You'll see talk about manufacturing, AI, and of course things like the future of Taiwan and the fate of Jimmy Lai, that businessman who's been imprisoned in China because he was a leader of the pro-democracy movement.
10: The president told CBS News today he wants to suspend the federal gas tax to bring down prices that have soared since the war with Iran began. More from CBS News Chief White House Correspondent Nancy Cordes.
14: The move would bring the current average cost of gas down from $4.52 a gallon to $4.34.
15: It's a small percentage, but it's, you know, still money.
14: The 18-cent per gallon tax brings in more than $2 billion a month, funding that goes towards highway construction and repairs.
10: Only Congress can suspend the federal gas tax. It's something that it has never done. International research presented at the European Congress on Obesity suggests the longer your working hours, the more likely you are to be obese. Details from CBS's Vicky Barker at the Foreign Desk in London.
16: The 33-nation study found countries like the U.S., which have longer average working hours, also have higher obesity rates, even though northern Europeans actually consume more energy and fat. A shorter work week delivers a better work-life balance, which leaves you with more time to exercise and make positive food choices.
10: This is CBS News.
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21: Good evening, I'm Jonathan Krause. One person is dead following a Calumet County crash. The sheriff's office is a sport utility vehicle driven by a 39-year-old Shawano man pulled out from a stop sign and collided with a dump truck at the intersection of State Highway 57 and County Highway PP in the town of Chilton around 11:10 Monday morning. He was pronounced dead at the scene. The 72-year-old Luxembourg man driving the dump truck was not hurt. The former Courtney Woolen Mill in Appleton is back up for sale. The 179-year-old structure along East Water Street was purchased by Lawrence University in August of 2024 after the business inside it closed for good. Lawrence paid $485,000 for the mill 2 years ago. It's now listed at $500,000. And police conducted a drug-related investigation in a Menasha neighborhood. Members of the Winnebago County SWAT team, Menasha Police, and Metropolitan Enforcement Group Drug Unit worked the 300 block of Oak Street. No other details have been released.
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22: Lows dip down to about 39 tonight under partly cloudy skies with a chance of rain showers. South winds 5 to 10 miles per hour. High of 70 tomorrow. Storms likely. Mainly cloudy skies expected tomorrow night. Chance for storms. Lows level off around 43. I'm meteorologist Paul Trombley with your weatherology forecast on WHBY. Right now, it's 42 degrees.
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23: 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John Hanna was a two-time All-American at the University of Alabama, was selected fourth overall by the New England Patriots in the 1973 NFL Draft. Hanna received 9 Pro Bowl selections and was inducted into the Pro Football Hall of Fame in 1991. Hanna shared this story first with 1819 News, a multimedia company for the state of Alabama. Here's John Hanna sharing 2 moments in his life that pushed him towards excellence. One story is from his youth, another from his time spent under legendary coach Bear Bryant at Alabama. Let's take a listen.
0: In the fourth grade, I was 9 years old in Canton, and there were 2 playgrounds, and they were on terrace. There's one upper terrace and a playground down below, and I was down on the lower terrace playing kickball with a bunch of guys. And all of a sudden, about 7 or 8 guys on the top of the top terrace started serenading me with a song called, and it went like this. It says, "Fatty, fatty, 2x4, can't get through the kitchen door." And so it hurt. So I go home, told my mom about it, and mom called my dad. Now, you know, most parents would either call the principal or call the parents. Dad didn't do any of that. He was different. The boy that was coaching the 6th, 7th, and 8th grade football team had played for Dad. So Dad called him up and asked him if I could play for him. He said, sure. So that night, Dad comes in. He says, "John, I talked to the junior high coach, and it ain't going to be easy. It's going to be hard. But if you can go out for that 6th, 7th, and 8th grade team, I believe you can do it. And if you go out there and make that team, they'll no longer call you Fatty Fatty 2x4 anymore." So I went out as a 9-year-old and played. Not only that, won a starting position. First game, broke my nose. Dad wanted to pull me from the game. I told him no. And he said, "Well, why not?" I said, "Fatty Fatty 2x4. So the whole first part of my life, when it was football, it was because I wanted to be somebody besides Fatty Fatty 2x4. So that was kind of what got me going into football. Well, Coach Bryant, you know, was a legend way before I got there. But immediately before I got there, Alabama was going through some struggling times, you know, and struggling for them is 6-4. So, you know, it wasn't a great time to go to Alabama. So the biggest lesson that Coach Bryant taught me was that you can go further than you ever thought you could. I remember my sophomore year, a week before we played Southern Cal. It was, scorching hot, humid, and Coach Bryant came through the tunnel to get to the practice field, and he was whistling Amazing Grace. I knew it was going to be a rough one. So after about a 45-minute individual drills, we got to doing our scrimmage, our controlled scrimmage. And we went and we went and we kept going. And all of a sudden, guys in the huddle would just fall out. And it was, you know, I think at the end of the day, there were about 10 guys who sent to the hospital with heat stroke and dehydration. Several other hit gone with either knees or broken bones or something. I mean, it was just one of those rock 'em, sock 'em days. And anyway, I get back to crawl up the stairs to my bedroom, and I hear all the suitcases clicking and hear the trunk of cars closing and people driving off, and a lot of people left. And I said, "I'm going to quit too, but Dad, blame it, I've earned supper." So anyway, I fell asleep and didn't go to eat supper. Woke up the next morning, and I said, "Well, heck, I'm here. Might as well stay." And anyway, we went to had a 3 o'clock meeting, and Coach Bryant comes in, and he winds that watch. He said, "Well, boys, I'm a little early, but we'll go ahead and get started anyway." Every day, 5 minutes before, that's when the meeting started. Not, he goes in, this. Boys, y'all learned a big lesson yesterday. He said, you'll push yourself, and you'll think you're going to die. But the human body is an amazing machine. It'll always pass out before it dies. And it clicked. And, you know, my dad had also told me, you know, and he preached the same gospel that Coach Bryant did. He said, there's an invisible barrier out there somewhere. And he says, you'll push yourself up to that barrier and you'll back off. And you push it and you'll back off. But he says, someday, either fear or anger or some emotion is going to drive you through that barrier. And if you ever break that barrier, you're going to find out that there's a whole world out there that you've never experienced. And that's what Coach Bryant got for. When I went into pro ball, I wasn't the most gifted athlete, but I knew I could probably outwork everybody that played in front of. If I got my butt whooped in the first quarter, I'd last out to where I'd come out ahead at the end anyway. That was kind of the attitude I had because of what I'd learned from Coach Bryant.
23: And a special thanks to the folks at 1819 News for the audio. And thanks to Greg Hengler for editing and producing that piece of storytelling. And a special thanks to John Hanna for sharing those two stories. That enduring memory of how his father treated that discrimination, basically that weight discrimination, that taunting. And he just said, like, buckle up, strap up, and just work through it. Push yourself through it. There's victims and there's victors. And sometimes legitimate victims, but often it's our own expectations and our own diminished expectations from ourselves and our adults supervising us that create the limits that stop us. John Hanna's story, storytelling about fatherhood, about coaching, about so much more here on Our American Stories. 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We'd love to hear them and put them on the air. Our audience loves them too.
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22: Lows dip down to about 39 tonight under partly cloudy skies with a chance of rain showers. South winds 5 to 10 miles per hour. High of 70 tomorrow. Storms likely. Mainly cloudy skies expected tomorrow night. Chance for storms. Lows level off around 43. I'm meteorologist Paul Trombley with your weatherology forecast on WHBY. Right now, it's 42 degrees.
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7: Nation between Denny's and Texas Roadhouse. I worked for them on and off until I was 26 years old. Eventually, I became a cook and then I was made manager. During those years, in fact, right after high school, I started taking flying lessons. I went to Opa-locka Airport and I stepped inside a Cessna 150 with the instructor, and that was my first flight ever in an airplane. And I was flying it. I eventually got my license, my private pilot license, in July of 1972, and I thought, okay, I'm on my way, I'm going to be a pilot. And about that same time, Vietnam was winding down, and thousands and thousands of pilots and mechanics were all coming back from the war and looking for jobs with the airline. So I pretty much didn't have a chance at that. You know, me with my 50 hours of flight time in a little Cessna, I was competing with these pilots with thousands of hours in complex jets. So I had to look elsewhere. And one night while I was at Ranch House cooking, I was sitting at the counter. I remember it was a slow night, and I was sitting with a friend of mine. He was a highly police sergeant. And I think I must have mentioned my unhappiness with my career. And he said, Jeff, you should go down to City Hall and put an application in to be a police officer. He said, they're giving a test sometime in the summer. So I remember thinking, being in law enforcement was probably the last thing I had thought of doing. Usually I was like in the wrong end of law enforcement. I was one of those kids, you know, you look in the rearview mirror and see a police officer behind you, you start panicking. It was mid-1970 and I had hair like Bon Jovi. I had never thought of, you know, being a cop. But I thought about it, and one day I went down to City Hall and I walked into the personnel department, and I remember asking the lady behind the desk for an application. And she looked me right in the eye and she said, son, you can come back for an application when you get a haircut. And I knew she was serious, so I walked out. I was pretty upset, and remember driving home thinking, okay, I gotta find something else, you know, I don't want to work here. But over the next day or two, I found myself in a barber shop getting a regular haircut. I went back to City Hall, walked into that same office. It's a different woman this time, and she gave me an application. I filled it out, and a week or two later, I got a letter from the city saying that my application had been accepted, and I would be notified when the test was being given. And eventually, I did get that notification. So I bought a study guide for law enforcement to be a police officer. And I studied that for probably the month between receiving that letter and the actual test. And I thought I was pretty prepared. Until I pulled into the parking lot. The parking lot was packed, and I walked in the door, and I saw 200 to 300 other applicants milling around getting ready to take the test. So you know, I didn't really do well in school, so I thought, this is not going to be easy. But I sat down, they gave me my number two pencil, they gave me a thick packet, which was the test, and they said, all right, everybody start. I think we had a 3-hour maximum. And so I started filling out all those little bubbles, and I remember it was, each question had 5 answers, you know, and the last 2 were all of the above or none of the above. So you couldn't really guess too well. And about an hour and 20 minutes later, I think it was, I was finished. And nobody had stood up to give their test results. And so I thought, oh man, I must have rushed through this. I've blown it. So I spent another half hour just going through the test again, looking at my answers. And by that time, other people were getting up too, and I handed my test in and I drove home. I wasn't real optimistic. You know, I was trying to think positive, but I didn't have the greatest success taking tests in high school. But within the first month, maybe 2 weeks, I got a letter saying that, congratulations, I had come out number 71 on the list. Didn't tell me how many other people were behind me, but I was number 71. What I didn't know was how long it would take to get to number 71. And a year went by, and I think I was working at Ranch House that entire year. And I had almost given up hope when I got a letter saying, congratulations, you've been hired as a probationary police trainee. And I was to report to City Hall the following week. I went through a process that entire week of signing papers, going to different offices. I had to go to the city's doctor and have a physical. I was a little worried about that because I was 6 foot tall and I weighed 135 pounds. I thought I would be too skinny, but I passed that. I had to pick up my uniforms from a police supply products place. I had to get my gun. I had to buy my own handcuffs. The city supplied my leather belt, the shoes, and just about everything else. So that weekend, I put it all on. I put the light blue shirt on, put the pants on. I stood in front of the mirror and just looked at myself. I had worn a Boy Scout uniform years before, so it wasn't a far stretch from wearing that Boy Scout uniform, but it meant a whole lot more responsibility. There were so many different classes. We had so many different instructors. Almost every day, though, we had a class of defensive tactics. We had driver training. We had weeks of constitutional law, state law, traffic laws. We had people coming in giving classes on domestic violence. Everything that we were supposed to learn in 26 weeks. So I was about 3 weeks into the academy when my training advisor was right in front of me. It was Sergeant Yee, I remember. I had skated through all the inspections. His nose is probably 4 inches away from mine, and he's looking right at my eyes, but I don't look at his eyes. And I could feel his hands touching my belt buckle. And he said, Cadet Shaw, you have a fingerprint on your belt buckle. What do you think of that? And I'm thinking to myself, there is no way there was a fingerprint on my belt buckle. You just put that there. But of course I say, I'm sorry, sir. And he backs up and he says, give me 10 push-ups. So I did my duty. I got down. I gave my 10 push-ups. And I was probably good for another month or two. And then we started learning to march. You know, it was right face, forward march, about face, left face, you know, class halt. And we looked terrible the first several weeks, but I could tell there was a great amount of peer pressure between the classes to look good. You could really tell the senior classes looked really sharp. But I always wondered, why do police officers have to march? You know, all my life I had seen police officers out on the street or in stations or on TV and on the news. And you never see them marching. You never see them in formations. It just doesn't happen. So why was so much importance put into us looking sharp in those units, marching?
8: And you've been listening to Jeff Shaw tell his story about becoming a law enforcement officer. And by the way, his story is everyone's story who's in law enforcement in this great country.
23: our neighbor's story, our friends, our family members, because that's who staffs our 800,000-plus state, local, and federal law enforcement agencies. It's us. We the people, a civilian law enforcement agency, a civilian military, too. What a beautiful idea. What a beautiful story. When we come back, what happens next in Jeff Shaw's transition from sort of rocker, hippie restaurant worker to wearing a badge and all the responsibility that carry with it. More of Jeff Shaw's story here on Our American Story.
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0: The crack of the bat says it all. Brewers baseball is back on WHBY.
23: And we return to Our American Stories and to Jeff Shaw's story, telling us about his time in the police academy. Here he is to tell us about some of the first calls he responded to and how they affected him.
7: So right after graduation, the very next assignment is riding with a field training officer. It's part of your normal training. It's usually 3 months, but I only got 2 months because there was a big criminal trial that was coming to an end. It was the McDuffie case, and all the departments on South Florida were on edge because we were expecting civil unrest. And during this time in 1980, the Colombian Cowboys were very active in South Florida. A lot of homicides related to the drug trafficking. So our department canceled my last month of my writing assignment and put me out on my own. So I remember that first night, I was transferred to midnights. You know, I had no seniority, and the only openings were available on midnight. So that's where the rookies went. So they gave me my car key, and I walked out, found my car, and I remember getting in the car, and I'm in a patrol car, and I'm going out on the street. I have nobody to ask questions to. Nobody to guide me. Nobody to tell me to stop, don't go down there. I'm on my own. So I'm driving around. It's very quiet. I'm waiting for that first call to go out. You know, I'm anticipation. I kept playing with the radio knob, you know, wondering if maybe I accidentally turned my volume down too low and I can't hear, and they've been calling me and I'm not answering. And every time, of course, my volume was fine. So I'm driving around, and all of a sudden the alert tone comes on. So I'm thinking, oh, finally something's going to happen. I'm going to be able to do something. And then, of course, she says my number. Whatever this is, it's going to be my call. And I'm like, oh my God, I asked for too much here. And then she says the signal is a 330. And in our code, a 330 is an emergency shooting, which means either it's in progress or somebody has definitely been shot. My very first call is going to be a shooting. And she gives the address of the Sayonara Bar, and I am looking at the Sayonara Bar through my windshield. That's how close I was. The drug cartels are known to habit this place. So I'm already going pretty fast. I didn't even have time to put my blue lights on, and I'm in the parking lot. People are pouring out of the bar, and I'm standing with my door open. I'm trying to use the door as a shield. And I remember that split second of wondering if I would hear the bullet before it hit me. And fear leaves you when that adrenaline rush hits you. My training just took over. So I can hear my backup is getting closer now. I can hear his siren. And through the corner of my eye, like my peripheral vision, I can see somebody lying down inside the bar. The lights are on, the door is open, and I can see him lying in there. He's not moving. I keep my gun on all of them. I'm trying to watch them. I'm trying to watch the door itself. And I start edging my way over to the door. One of the people in the crowd finally spoke English and told me that the subjects had fled. So I go inside the bar and I look at the first guy, the one I saw down. And I know that he's dead and there's nothing I can do to him. But there's another guy next to him. And this guy looks better. And now my backup's in the bar. He's looking around also. So I kneel down next to the second guy. And although he's not moving, his eyes are looking at me. They're tracking me. So I said to him, I've got you. You're going to be okay. So as I'm talking to him, and I put my hand on his throat, I can feel his pulse. It's not real strong. And I see his pupils dilate. and he stops breathing. Seconds later, the pulse stops. I'm thinking, God, this guy just died on me. But I stood back up. By now, there are dozens of police cars outside, two or three different fire rescue trucks. The supervisors are starting to arrive. News trucks are arriving with their little camera things. And the parking lot of this strip mall is just full. A sea of blue lights all flashing, red lights flashing. And it's my call. And I'm like, I'm not ready for this. You know, I've handled simple burglary reports. I had to work the rest of the shift, which is another 8 hours. But when I was driving home, I was thinking of all those things, like kneeling down next to the man, you know, feeling him die right there. My hand was on him as he died. And those other thoughts, was he a good guy? Did he have a family? Lots of thoughts like that. And I had very similar thoughts with a lot of my victims, which is probably not a healthy thing. So that was one of my very first calls, mass shooting. And that entire scene, I can picture it right now. My wife and I were in the process of adopting a girl from Colombia. This particular day, they had just finally assigned a girl to us. You know, we had waited 2 years, and we finally got her picture. And it was a cute little Spanish girl, you know, short, dark hair. It was so exciting for us. We had to leave in like 2 weeks to go to Colombia and get her. So that night I was trying to catch up on reports. And more often than not, before I could finish a call and write the report, the dispatcher would ask us to clear because she had another important call. So it was started with the alert tone, you know, that long tone. The call was, again, another shooting, a 3:30. So I'm driving as fast as I can, and I'm looking at these townhouses. Then I see the man standing in the front yard, and he's waving at me. So I hit the brakes and slide up into his front yard. And as I'm doing so, the dispatcher comes on the air and says to change the call to a suicide. So I run inside the house as fast as I can. And the first thing I see is a young girl sitting on the couch. Her head is back and she's looking up at the ceiling. And laying on the floor next to this girl's feet is a black 38 caliber revolver. I touch her neck, there's no pulse. So I sat next to her, you know, and got on the radio and told the dispatchers that the girl was, our code is 45, which means dead. And I requested a detective to respond. And the father went back outside, and I was alone in the kitchen with the mom. And she handed me a note. She didn't say anything. She did speak a little English, but she never really spoke to me. And I read the note. And the first part of the note was, I accepted you as my mother and father. And that was all I can remember. And I learned later that this was her aunt and uncle, and that her parents were actually in Cuba, and she had come to the United States and was staying with her aunt and uncle. And I remember thinking how painful that had to be for this woman and this man. And she told me that what had happened was that she had started seeing this boy that she didn't approve of and prohibited her from seeing the boy anymore. And they had gone out to the store for just a few minutes. And, you know, I just remember looking at this young Spanish girl, and for somehow that linked to my picture of my daughter. And I remember going home that night, and that was like all I could think of.
1: And what storytelling you're hearing from Jeff Shaw, the things that our law enforcement officers have to see, and what they have to live with, and how, in the end, they're humans, and they start to associate one thing with another. In this particular case, seeing that Hispanic girl and thinking about his little girl and wondering how these things can happen. And that first night, at 3:30, an emergency shooting at the Sayonara Bar. Imagine walking into this place on your first call, seeing a dead body, holding the hands of another wounded victim, only to have that person die while you're holding their hands. You said, I can still see the scene in that bar now. We can too, Jeff. When we come back,
8: More of Jeff Shaw's story, a life in law enforcement, his book, Who I Am, The Man Behind the Badge. His story continues here on Our American Stories.
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8: And we're back with Our American Stories and with Jeff Shaw telling us about his time serving as a police officer
23: and all the emotions and experiences that come with it. Let's return to Jeff with the rest of his story.
7: I was on, I want to say, 10 years when I finally learned why officers had learned to march. My friend, Emilio, became a motorcycle officer, and that was his dream. And one day, I was off duty. It was my day off. And he was patrolling the zone I normally worked. And they asked him if he could handle a suspicious person call. And he said, of course. And Emilio followed one of them inside a mall. And the guy was able to pull Emilio's gun and shot him 6 times. And Emilio died immediately. So that was the first big funeral I went to. There were probably 500 motorcycle officers from as far away as Las Vegas. I can remember the helicopters flying over. I remember standing at attention for probably 45 minutes as that line of motorcycles drove past us, following the hearse. Seeing the doors opening, the casket coming down, you know, draped in the American flag, and somebody brings 2,000 officers to attention and to salute the flag. And it was just an amazing sound hearing that. All those officers coming to attention and then saluting. And then Emilio's wife came out. She came down the steps with her kids, which were little. And I remember all the officers around me sobbing. You could hear them shuddering and just crying while all of them were at perfect attention. And then everybody kind of marched away, and it was really cool. Yeah, that was the feeling I felt, like, you know, we were part of something, and there was a lot of pride in trying to get it just right. You know, it felt like we were showing the grace that this officer deserved. I think that's one of the things that bonds police officers together. You're part of something, and when one of you bleeds, we all feel it. I think as a patrol officer, and not just me, but most patrol officers in South Florida, we see so much death. It's not unusual to handle one or two deaths a week. And if you think of, like I did, 24 years, 52 weeks a year, that's a lot of death. You know, they're never pleasant. It's not like that person in the casket at the funeral home. And usually the family is there. They're grieving. They're crying. Somehow they all look at you for an answer. Like you're going to somehow cure them of this grief, or you're going to bring their loved one back. So you have to deal with that. And you take all that home with you. I retired in 2003. And it was much worse for me. First few years after I retired, all these memories, I would sit in the chair by myself and I would start reliving them. And, you know, I would get very quiet. My wife could tell what was happening. And I think she would make attempts at getting me out of it. But, you know, a lot of times there was no way to get out of it. You know, you just have to work through it. But somebody had mentioned that, you know, maybe writing these things down will be cathartic for you. It maybe help you get over them. Putting them on paper, you can, like, file them away mentally and physically. First people to read some of the stories said, Jeff, this sounds like a police report. You got to humanize it. Some personal opinions, some emotions. So I had to learn how to do that. I started speaking with other authors, going to writing events, joining writing clubs. You know, it took me probably 12 years to finish where I thought it was finished enough to try and publish. And I worked with an editor to, you know, get it nice and neat. Then I had it published, and that was in 2020. It sold really well. I've got so many positive reviews from

0: bringing up all those old memories, I thought was going to destroy me. But writing them down and then hearing all those positive responses made it all worthwhile. And now I feel like I'm a better person for it. Because all this time, you just feel like you're immune. Like you're superhuman. You wear a bulletproof vest. You have a badge. And you think that you're invulnerable. And then you find out you're not. My daughter, I think she called us helicopter parents or something like that. And I think, you know, I probably was. I wanted to tell her that I've seen things that she hasn't. And that I was trying to protect her from those things. And that was one of the primary motivators in me writing my memoir, was kind of an apology to my kids for being that strict parent. When their friend's father said, yes, you can spend the night over there, and I said no, maybe they would understand. When I told my daughter that I don't really trust this guy, I wish you wouldn't see him, I wanted her to see why I didn't trust him, to see some of the people I've dealt with, and to understand what's out there. And an apology for my friends, because I know I'm different than some of the friends that I've made since I've retired. You know, I want to be a better husband. And so that book really, it started out as one thing and led to another. So many people just drive down the highway and see an officer on the side and think, damn, he's running radar, he's probably going to give me a ticket. Or they do get pulled over and they're upset with the officer because they are getting a ticket. And I just want them to see, you don't know where that officer just came from. Did he just come from a suicide? And he's trying to get over that. Maybe he might not be the most pleasant person at the moment. Or he's just come from a traffic fatality caused by somebody doing 90 miles an hour on the turnpike. And he's had to pick up dead bodies, and maybe he had to do a death notification. And he doesn't want to see that anymore, so he is writing you a ticket for speeding. Maybe that's why he's doing it, not because he feels like he wants to punish you. You know, and to be honest, you know, when I was working the road, I hated writing tickets. You know, going to court, you know, I worked midnights and I'd have to be in court at 8 a.m. for somebody contesting a speeding ticket. So I never really enjoyed writing tickets, but I wrote them when I thought it was going to do somebody some good. It might slow this guy down. It might save somebody's life. You know, you see the police car parked in a Dunkin' Donuts, and you think, oh, that lazy officer, you know, my tax money is going to waste. That lazy officer's in there having coffee and relaxing. Well, you don't know where he's just been. Or maybe he was forced to work a double shift and he's having trouble staying awake. Or maybe he couldn't sleep the night before because of nightmares and he's having that coffee to try and stay awake. Or maybe he's trying to catch up on those reports and he's not having coffee at all. You know, give that officer a break. Next time you see that officer in the donut shop, instead of thinking ill against him, you know, think of the positive good that he's done, the things that he's kept you from seeing.
1: And a terrific job on the production by Madison Derricotte. And a special thanks to Jeff Shaw for sharing with us, all of us, the story of his experience as an officer, and in the end, the experience of so many others. And 800,000 or so plus serve in the line of duty and in the line of danger. And they do it willingly, and they do it knowingly for us, so that we don't have to see those things, as he just said. And what a story he told about his friend Emilio. We're crying in the studio listening to it. And then, of course, him just getting to writing the book and how it ultimately freed him from a lot of the demons, a lot of the memories. And by the way, you can pick up Who I Am, The Man Behind the Badge, by going to Amazon.com or any place you buy your book. The story of Jeff Shaw, a great listener story and a beautiful police officer story, here on Our American Stories.
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0: This guy has to decide to heal his destructive behavior, and I would do the counseling. 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
5: One of the biggest challenges facing wearable technology has always been battery life, but researchers may have found a new solution by turning the human body itself into a power source. According to Interesting Engineering, a new thermal routing design dramatically improves how wearable devices capture and convert body heat into usable electricity. Researchers at the Seoul National University College of Engineering have developed a thin, flexible device that works in a completely flat form. Despite modest power output, long-term implications are significant for lightweight electronics designed to operate continuously without frequent charging. I'm Ken Chester.
6: Yeah, counts.

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4: I'm Deborah Rodriguez. 18 Americans who were on the luxury cruise liner hit by a hantavirus outbreak are quarantined at hospitals in Nebraska and Georgia this morning. CBS's Ian Lee has details from Omaha.
5: 16 are being closely monitored, one in the biocontainment unit after testing positive, and 15 in the national quarantine unit. Two others have been sent to quarantine at Emory University Hospital in Atlanta.
4: Seven Americans flew home earlier. They're being monitored locally.

0: Thankfully, so far, none of them has reported any hantavirus symptoms. The incubation period is more than 40 days. Average gas prices are down a couple of cents today to about $4.50 a gallon. That's still 37 cents higher than just a month ago. And the president wants to provide some relief. Correspondent Bradley Blackburn.
1: President Trump says he faces, quote, no pressure to end the war with Iran. But during a public appearance at the White House, he did address price pressure at the gas pump.
2: It's a small percentage, but it's, you know, it's still money.
1: In a phone interview with CBS News, the president said he is ready to pause an 18-cent per gallon federal gas tax. I think it's a great idea, he said. We're going to take off the gas tax for a period of time, and when gas goes down, we'll let it phase back in.
0: Republican Senator Josh Hawley's backing legislation to suspend the tax, which funds highway construction and repairs. The Supreme Court's extended its decision to allow access to a widely used abortion pill. Correspondent Kathy McCormick.
3: It's a three-day extension of the court's stay of a lower court decision that would have halted mail delivery of mifepristone. So access to the widely used pill will remain untouched until at least Thursday, while the justices consider whether to allow restrictions on the drug to take effect.
0: New video shows a man walking in the middle of a street in Cambridge, Massachusetts, near Harvard, MIT, and Boston University, randomly firing at drivers. This man slammed on the brakes.
4: I just got out of the vehicle, you know, turned the vehicle off, and just started running, and shots are ringing out. And as I'm running, I called 911.
0: Two people in two different cars were wounded. Middlesex County District Attorney Marion Ryan.
5: A very high number of rounds, in the neighborhood of 50 to 60, were fired in a very short period of time.
0: Police say a state trooper and a former Marine shot the suspect. He's in the ICU. Trying to keep cellulite and wrinkles at bay? How about something rich in polyphenols for breakfast? CBS's Vicki Barker.
6: Research presented at the European Congress on Obesity in Istanbul suggests drizzling olive oil on your meals and having berries for breakfast are among the simple dietary tweaks that can slow down aging.
0: This is CBS News.
7: It's one of the most successful law and justice programs in television history that continues to uncover the truth. 48 Hours, Saturday on CBS and streaming on Paramount Plus.
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13: Good morning. It's 41 degrees at 5:04. I'm Landon Moore. The Appleton Common Council votes down a resolution calling for the state to allow ranked choice voting in municipal elections. Alder Adrian Stancil Martin thinks cities like Appleton should be allowed to run elections how they see best.
14: It doesn't mean that Appleton must implement ranked choice voting tomorrow. It doesn't mandate anything. It doesn't redesign our systems of elections. It simply asks for the authority to have the conversation locally and to make local decisions.
13: Alder Patrick Hayden believes the council needs to avoid political topics like this.
15: I don't want to see the Common Council become a place where we have proxy battles over legislation going on within our state legislature. I feel like we could go down and battle every hot topic issue that is coming before the state, and eventually we're going to lose the focus on the issues that we're here for, and that's the issues that impact the city.
13: There was a bill to allow ranked choice voting in Wisconsin introduced during the last legislative session, but it never made it to a floor vote. The FBI is reportedly opening an investigation into Wisconsin's handling of the 2020 presidential election. Reporter Raymond Newport has the latest.
16: The Milwaukee Journal Sentinel reports an FBI agent reviewed Wisconsin Elections Commission Deputy Administrator Robert Keough and is allegedly focusing on complaints that were previously made by President Donald Trump and his supporters. It is unclear what the FBI may be looking at, but similar investigations have been opened across the country in Democratic counties and cities. President Trump lost Wisconsin in 2020 to Joe Biden by 21,000 votes, and that win has been upheld by two separate recounts, a state audit, and multiple court rulings. Raymond Newport, Wisconsin Radio Network.
13: One person is dead following a Calumet County crash. The sheriff's office says a sport utility vehicle driven by a 39-year-old Shawano man pulled out from a stop sign and collided with a dump truck at the intersection of State Highway 57 and County Highway PP in the town of Chilton around 11:10 Monday morning. He was pronounced dead at the scene. The 72-year-old Luxembourg man driving the dump truck was not hurt. The crash remains under investigation. Coming up after the break, a sober living house opens in Appleton. WHBY News time is 5:06.
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13: A sober living house is now open in Appleton. The Elliott House, which is operated by the nonprofit group Redemption's Recovery, is for men suffering from substance abuse disorders. Redemption's board member Gloria West says her son was the inspiration for the name.
18: I actually have been involved in this a lot because my son died of alcoholism. He didn't make it, but so we have named it after him, the Elliott House.
13: Eight men have already moved into the house along North Durkee Street. A Green Bay man who was running a meth lab reaches a plea deal with prosecutors. Stephen Priestler, better known as Uncle Fester, is convicted in Brown County Court on charges of delivery of a controlled substance, maintaining a drug trafficking place, and possession of meth precursors. Priestler was arrested following a raid on his home in July of 2023 that turned up chemicals used to produce meth. Priestler gained international notoriety after writing books on how to produce ricin, meth, and other drugs. He faces up to 21 years in prison when sentenced on July 16th. The conversion of the former site of the Trump Museum of Art in Appleton gets a big boost. The State Department of Administration is providing a $2 million grant to First Five Fox Valley to turn the former art gallery on College Avenue into a family resource center. The center will provide families with resource navigation services, developmental screenings, parenting classes, and more. First Five Fox Valley plans to open the new center this summer. In that same round of state grants, the Building for Kids Children's Museum will receive $137,000 for a new play-based learning environment. AdvoCap will be getting $86,000 for a child care incubator to help new providers get started. Coming up at 5:32, a deal is reached on how to use Wisconsin's budget surplus. I'm Landon Moore, WHBY News.
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21: Well, a cloudy, windy day with some of these rain showers rolling through here for the next few hours. A high of 71 eventually toward the afternoon. We could see possibly some more rain toward the middle to latter part of the afternoon. Tonight, cloudy, breezy, and about 45, and then tomorrow, kind of a chilly one with a high of 57. It does appear, really, from Thursday, Friday on, the pattern switches a little bit more favorable to see normal to possibly even above normal weather. All right. Appleton, light rain continuing, 41 right now, southeast at 8. Green Bay's at 39, Oshkosh at 43. And a pretty good line of showers coming through. And in some cases, that was, for some, a pretty good downpour. But in most cases, you're going to see light to moderate rain, but there are a couple of cells that look pretty potent out there right now. I'm Dave Edwards. Good to be back here on a Tuesday. We'll talk some weather through the day, NBA and NHL playoff action, as the Brewers actually had the night off last night, so we'll get into some of that. And they're already starting to release some of the NFL schedule games. We get the entire release here in a couple of days, but we'll give you what we know.
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21: Good morning. During the day's regular session yesterday, both the S&P 500 and the NASDAQ Composite rose to fresh intraday and closing highs. The broad market index adding about 0.2%, the NASDAQ eking out about a tenth, and the Dow gained 95 points. That's about two-tenths of a point. Oil prices up yesterday after the president called the month-old ceasefire between the U.S. and Iran unbelievably weak and said it was on massive life support. And he rejected it as an unacceptable counterproposal to end the war. All right, today we get the April Consumer Price Index number. That's coming up at 7:30, anticipating the growth will be at about 0.6% from the previous month. Oil prices up again today. As the president said, the ceasefire with Iran is on life support. We're seeing benchmark Brent crude up about 1.3%, pretty similar for West Texas crude as well. The U.S. Supreme Court cleared the way on Monday for Alabama Republicans to pursue a congressional voting map that is more favorable to their party ahead of November's midterm elections. That is the latest fallout from the court's seismic voting rights ruling. The justices lifted a lower court's decision that had blocked state Republicans' preferred map as racially discriminatory and for illegally diluting the voting power of black Alabamians. The politically conservative southern state is expected to seek to revert to this previous map, which would drop the number of districts where black voters comprise a majority or a near majority from 2 to 1 out of the state's 7 U.S. House districts. Use of the previous map could be very beneficial for Republicans.
23: Could GameStop really buy eBay? Meet the man who thinks he can make it happen. I'm Jeff Colvin of Fortune Magazine with the Fortune Business Update. Ryan Cohen, the CEO of GameStop, shocked Wall Street with his unsolicited offer to buy eBay for $56 billion. He joined GameStop's board of directors in 2021, became CEO in 2023. He has helped the company return to profitability, in part by conducting mass layoffs and closing stores. When he joined the board, the company's market value was a little over $1 billion. Now it's worth more than $10 billion. Cohen never went to college, and before GameStop, he started the online pet goods retailer Chewy, which PetSmart bought for more than $3 billion. It's an impressive record, but can he really buy eBay for $56 billion? Well, who knows, but he can't be ruled out. I'm Jeff Colvin.
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6: This ball tipped no good by Reeves, and it's over in L.A. 115-110, the final in game for the reigning champion Thunder, become the first team in 8 seasons to advance out of the Western Conference semifinals to the conference finals as they complete sweeps of Phoenix in round 1, the Lakers in round 2.
21: Yeah, 8 straight. Look at this. Shai Gilgeous-Alexander with 35. Chet Holmgren, a tie-breaking dunk with about 33 seconds to go. Oklahoma City beats the Lakers 115-110, and the Lakers are out. And what's next for LeBron James? He says he doesn't really know. He had 24 points, but he missed a driving bank shot with 20 seconds left that would have put the Lakers ahead in this game. Donovan Mitchell, 39 points in the second half. And the Cavaliers even their second-round series with the Pistons, 112-103, the finale. Mitchell finishing with 43. You think he got the talk at halftime? During Cleveland's 24-0 run that went from the last 12 seconds of the first half into the 6 minutes that started the second half. Wow. All right, let's turn now to hockey.
24: Down low for Parker Kelly. Gibby Ronta knocks it away for Middleton. Drury works it loose. One-timer! Score! Go ahead and sell it! Parker Kelly! A one-timer from Edina beats Volstead, and the Avalanche have the lead back. It's 3-2 Colorado.
21: They changed some lines, pairings, starting goaltender. The Avalanche now have changed the series against the Wild as well. They now have a 3-1 lead in the series after a 5-2 win in St. Paul last night, as they're on the brink of their first Western Conference final appearance since 2022. Let's turn to football. The Buffalo Bills will play their first regular season game at their new home, the newly constructed Highmark Stadium, week 2 against the Detroit Lions. That was announced yesterday. The contest will mark the season opener for Prime Video's Thursday Night Football. John Harbaugh knows his Giants will debut in prime time against one of their biggest rivals. The NFL announcing Monday the Giants will host the Cowboys on September 13th in the first Sunday Night Football game of the season. Chargers have agreed to terms with former Cleveland Browns tight end David Njoku on a one-year deal worth up to $8 million. He became a free agent after his contract was voided back in February. Retired running back Adrian Peterson will enter the Vikings Ring of Honor this fall. The induction will come 1 year before he is eligible potentially for the Pro Football Hall of Fame as well. They kind of surprised him yesterday. He was apparently set to speak to players who were assembled for rookie minicamp. And then John Randall surprised him with the news he was going into the Ring of Honor. Well, the Steelers have agreed to terms with kicker Chris Boswell on a 4-year, $28 million extension. Puts him right there with Brandon Aubrey as the highest-paid kickers in NFL history. Coach Ben McCollum has received an immediate $1 million raise under a 6-year contract he signed last week, just over a month after he led Iowa to its first elite appearance. That would be Elite Eight appearance in 39 years. One more big note close by, Chris Collette, who coached the Appleton North boys basketball team to its first FEA championship, went to the state tournament, is actually leaving the program. He's stepping down, he says, to spend more time with his family. That was an amazing turnaround, taking North from basically, what was it, winless the previous season to the state tournament in a very short amount of time. Very surprising move there. 520.
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0: Well, it's mandolin rain. Close enough. It's 5:12:26 on the calendar, a Tuesday edition of AM Fox Valley. We're actually getting a little bit of rain this morning. And I know that's weird to say after we got just ripped here a few weeks ago with heavy-duty downpours, but we really haven't received much since then. And we're getting some light showers, in some cases light to moderate, even a quickie downpour here and there. I'm Dave Edwards. Good to be back here on a Tuesday edition. Was off yesterday, and I will be off again tomorrow. Just for one day, got to take care of something. And then I think we'll be at it for quite a while after that, so looking pretty good there. And actually, the weather is starting to look better. We'll get to some of those details. We're kind of shifting the pattern a bit from this chilly, what-in-the-world weather to more normal to warmer weather coming up here in the next week to 10 days, which is good to see. You may have heard I mentioned a couple of NFL schedule releases already. We get the whole meat of it coming up on Thursday night. But as is typical, the NFL starts leaking out a few games, and we'll get to some of that as we go here this morning. The president is not happy with the counterproposal from Iran on a possible peace deal. So here we sit and sit and sit. Oil prices are not doing that. They are going up once again here today, and we've already seen gas prices in the 420s, 430s, even higher in some places, obviously, in the country. I'll mention, though, I was on a road trip this weekend to the west of us, where gas prices in some cases were in the 380s and 390s, not even close to what we have here. All right, so we'll get into forecast details and much more. Let's go to the farm first.
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3: 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Ultimately, the goal is to improve income and economic opportunities for producers and food businesses and have job creation.
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0: Bringing it back smooth with Patti LaBelle here at the Myron Construction Studio. Good morning. I'm Dave Edwards. I might have noticed a little bit. I saw one just absolutely wicked lightning bolt this morning as I was looking kind of off to the western part of the metro, even past the metro. This had to be probably a good 20 miles out. But it was impressive. And it was the only one, but it was like, whoa, where'd that come from? 41 right now. We're going to see some intermittent rain and who knows, maybe a little thunder shower. As we head to a high today, right around 70, 71 or so, 44 overnight. Tomorrow's going to be the cool day of what's left of the week. We hit a high probably around 58, 59 or so. Then, as mentioned, there's a bit of a pattern change coming finally that will bring the temperatures into the upper 60s on Thursday and probably mid to upper 70s as we get late in the weekend, Friday, Saturday, and then maybe Sunday looks like it could be kind of a rain day. All right, so here's where we're at now. Clouds, rain. 41 Appleton. What do we have here? Southeast at about 7. It is 41 in Green Bay, 43 Oshkosh. And some of those are slightly rain-cooled from where they were maybe about a half an hour ago, and a lot of us were at about 44, 45. The rain is kind of setting up on a northwest to southeast tack and coming on through in small waves. It looks like a pretty good one to the north, more towards Shawano. There's another one that's already gone through that's heading more toward the Two Rivers area and more rain behind that, but it is kind of spotty.
8: They beat cancer, but now they're battling medical bills. I'm Zach Dyer, and this is your KFF Health News Minute. Nearly half of cancer survivors and patients have had medical debt. That's according to a survey by the American Cancer Society. Many need expensive prescriptions and procedures to monitor their condition and manage side effects. Doctors warn these expenses may lead patients to delay or skip care. There are almost 19 million cancer survivors in the U.S. Nebraska just became the first state to enforce the GOP's new Medicaid work requirements. Under the One Big Beautiful Bill Act, many enrollees will have to prove they work or volunteer at least 80 hours a month or lose their coverage. The Congressional Budget Office estimates about 5 million Americans will become uninsured over the next decade because of work requirements. The other Medicaid expansion states have until 2027 to implement the rules. There's more at KFFHealthNews.org.
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9: A man is dead following an officer-involved shooting at the Fleet Farm in Oshkosh. Police were called to the store along South Washburn Street on the report of a man outside with a handgun. According to a release, the man approached the officer, ignored a command to stop, and reached for a pistol inside his waistband. That is when an officer opened fire. The man was taken to the hospital where he died.
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0: WHBY AM Fox Valley, powered by Capital Credit Union. Hantavirus update coming up as that luxury cruise ship has dropped almost everybody off now after just some craziness. 18 people in quarantine, and we'll get the latest coming up here on WHBY. The president on his way eventually to China today, and he will have a lot of big-time CEOs with him, including Tim Cook from Apple, Elon Musk, and others, and we'll kind of lay out what might be going on there. Obviously, some trade deals, talk about what's going on in Iran and much more. What's actually happening in Iran? Well, we'll get the latest from CBS here shortly. But we're kind of at a stalemate right now. The president saying the latest peace proposal from Iran is totally unacceptable.
10: CBS News brief, 18 Americans who were on that cruise ship infected with hantavirus are waking up at hospitals in Omaha and Atlanta. CBS's Ian Lee.
11: The Hondius was carrying roughly 150 people from 23 countries with at least 11 possible cases. 7 Americans flew home earlier and are being monitored locally.
10: One of 2 patients in Atlanta has tested positive for the virus. The national average price for a gallon of regular is $4.50 today, and President Trump is getting mixed reviews on his bid to pause the federal gas tax. Senate Minority Leader Chuck Schumer.
12: Let's not pretend 18 cents of gas tax relief per gallon makes up for the damage Trump created with this war.
10: The Supreme Court has extended its decision to allow access to the abortion pill mifepristone. CBS's Cammie McCormick.
13: Medication abortions have accounted for nearly two-thirds of all abortions in the U.S.
10: CBS News Brief. I'm Deborah Rodriguez.
5: WHBY, covering the Fox Cities for over 100 years. 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
9: Good morning. It's 41 degrees at 532. I'm Landon Moore. Governor Tony Evers reaches an historic agreement with Republican legislative leaders on the state's budget surplus. Reporter Bob Hagg has the details.
14: A bipartisan deal will invest more than $600 million in schools, provide property tax relief, and eliminate taxes on overtime and tips. The agreement, announced Monday after months of negotiations between the Democratic governor, Assembly Speaker Robin Voss, and Senate Majority Leader Devin LeMahieu, none of whom are running for re-election this fall. It will use a portion of the state's surplus to increase K-12 special education reimbursement to 50%. That's the largest hike in state history. The package provides more than $850 million in direct payments, with individuals getting $300, married couples filing jointly receiving $600, or their net tax liability, whichever is less. The Joint Committee on Finance, set to take up the proposal on Tuesday. The Assembly and Senate expected to vote Wednesday, with Evers signing the bill as early as next week. At the Capitol, Bob Haig, Wisconsin Radio Network.
9: Prices at the pump declined in the Fox Valley. GasBuddy.com reports the average for regular unleaded in the Appleton area last week was $4.30 a gallon, down 12 cents from the week before. Gas prices fell 7 cents in Green Bay to $4.39. We are paying $1.50 more a gallon for gas now than a year ago. The former Courtney Woolen Mill in Appleton is back up for sale. The 179-year-old structure along East Water Street was purchased by Lawrence University in August of 2024 after the business inside it closed for good. At the time, LU said it did not have concrete plans for the building, but was looking at educational and community-oriented uses. Photos in the online listing show no work has been done to the interior of the building. Lawrence paid $485,000 for the mill 2 years ago. It is now listed at $500,000. We reached out to Lawrence University for comments on the sale, but we received no response. Police conduct a drug-related investigation in a Menasha neighborhood. Members of the Winnebago County SWAT team, Menasha Police, and the Lake Winnebago Metropolitan Enforcement Group Drug Unit conducted a raid in the 300 block of Oak Street Monday morning. Police say there was no known threat to the community. No additional details have been released. Coming up after the break, the latest on a plan to reform Wisconsin's prison system. WHB1 News time is 5:34.
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9: The Wisconsin Department of Corrections continues to work on a plan to reform the state's prison system. It includes closing Green Bay Correctional Institution and turning Waupun Correctional into a vocational center, with inmates getting education, treatment, and job training. DOC Secretary Jared Hoy tells our TV partner Action 2 News that officials are also looking at better ways to help inmates before they are released.
16: It's not about giving folks everything they want. Prisons are still a very difficult place to live. Even new prisons are a difficult place to live, but it's also about creating opportunities for people to come back. They're going to be our neighbors. Some of them are our family members, and I want them to be healthy and be ready to engage in productive means in society.
9: The DOC and state lawmakers have been working on the prison reform plan the past several months. The goal is to close GBCI by 2029. A Manitowoc man will spend 8 years in prison for having sex with teenage girls in two counties. Eugene Winkle is sentenced to 4 years behind bars in Manitowoc County Court and 4 years incarceration in Brown County Court for second-degree sexual assault of a child. Winkle had sexual contact with the 14-year-old girl in Manitowoc multiple times in 2024. In 2023, he had sex with a 15-year-old girl in Green Bay Park. In both cases, he met the victims online. Winkle is also sentenced to 8 years on extended supervision. No one is hurt in a Marinette County house fire. Grover Porterfield fire crews were called to the home around 5:20 Saturday evening to find flames. No one was there at the time. One pet was rescued while another did not survive. The house sustained extensive damage. There is no word on the cause of that fire. Coming up at 6:04, a look at how pollens are affecting those with allergies this spring. I'm Lane DeMoore, WHB1 News.
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19: Rain continues throughout the morning and into the early afternoon hours. Temperatures will be variable depending on where you are. 50s on the lakeshore, 60s in the Northwoods, and possibly 70s in the Fox Valley. Tonight, temperatures are back down into the low 40s, and then breezy again tomorrow with gusts up to 25 miles per hour with highs in the 50s. From the WBAY First Alert Weather Center, I'm meteorologist Nolan Kane.
20: Yeah, it kind of looks like we'll get a bit of a break in the middle of the day and then kind of recharge things a little bit for later in the afternoon into the evening here. It is cloudy. We're still getting some intermittent rain southeast at about 5. It is 65% humidity, so really not all that humid with the rain. Green Bay 41, Oshkosh is at 43. Decent morning. And a couple more days away from when we're going to kind of move the pattern a little bit and get a little warmer consistently instead of just an in and out and then right back into the 50s again. I'm Dave Edwards. The NBA playoffs heating up a little bit. One series coming to an end last night. We'll take a look at a little bit quieter baseball night last night, too. First, the market's next.
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23: I'm Nicole Murray with Your Money Now. White House officials say President Trump has invited executives, including Tesla's Elon Musk, Apple's Tim Cook, and Boeing's Kelly Ortberg, to join his trip to China this week. Trump and Chinese President Xi Jinping are expected to discuss trade, artificial intelligence, export controls, Taiwan, and the Iran war. OpenAI Chief Revenue Officer Denise Dresser said on CNBC that we're at a tipping point in enterprise artificial intelligence adoption, and the startup's new deployment company will help with the push to get more companies on board. OpenAI announced the new business unit yesterday, which included the acquisition of AI consulting firm Tomorrow. Google's threat intelligence group said hackers are using AI models such as OpenClaw to uncover and exploit zero-day software vulnerabilities. The group said in a report that it had uncovered and likely thwarted an AI-developed attack. Futures are slightly lower ahead of additional inflation data later this morning. That's your money now.
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20: 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Oh, there you go again. Dow futures down 45, S&P's off 25. It's the Nasdaq that's the big mover, and it's down 206 here this morning. And as you would expect, the president saying that the Iran war counterproposal was unacceptable. It has created some strife in the oil market. It's up 3.25 at 101.34. The numbers we'll keep very close eye on here this morning, as the president is off to China for a big summit with Xi Jinping. 5:43. HBY Sports coming up.
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24: Had it knocked away. Mitchell grabs it. Mitchell up the right side. Mitchell, Eurostep in the lane, drives and scores. Donovan Mitchell doing special Donovan Mitchell things.
20: You mean like scoring 39 points in the second half? That ties an NBA playoff record. Cavaliers even their second round series against the Pistons 112-103. He matches the mark of Eric Sleepy Floyd with a free throw with about 27 seconds to go. Mitchell finishing with 43 in the win. Shai Gilgeous-Alexander had 35. And the Thunder sweep the Lakers out of the second round of the NBA playoffs, 115-110. LeBron James did have 24 for the Lakers, but he missed a driving bank shot with 20 seconds left that would have put the Lakers ahead. And now here you sit after playing 23 seasons in the NBA. Is this it, or is there still more basketball in LeBron? I have a feeling he'll be back at least one more year. All right, to hockey.
24: Down low for Parker Kelly. Gibby Ronta knocks it away for Middleton. Drury works it loose. One-timer! Score! Go ahead and Sally! Parker Kelly! A one-timer from Edina beats Volstead, and the Avalanche have the lead back. It's 3-2 Colorado!
20: Looks like the Avalanche made a bunch of changes, new lines, starting goaltender, everything, and it worked. They beat the Wild 5-2 Game 4. Gives them a commanding 3-1 lead in the series, puts them on a brink of getting back to the Western Conference Finals for the first time since 2022. Fairly light night in baseball last night. Guardians over the Angels 7-2. Orioles down the Yankees 3-2, so the Yankees are on quite a losing streak right now, aren't they? Thankfully to the Brewers. Rays over the Blue Jays 8-5. Diamondbacks beat the Rangers 1-0. Mariners over the Astros 3-1. And it was the Giants pounding the Dodgers 9-3. Jim Colbert, renowned for wearing that bucket hat when he won 8 times on the PGA Tour and 20 times on the Champions Tour, has passed away at the age of 85, dying on Sunday. No identity as far as what the cause of death was. Buffalo Bills are going to be playing their first regular season game at their new home on Week 2 against the Detroit Lions. The contest will mark the season opener for Prime Video's Thursday Night Football. The NFL announcing yesterday as well, the Giants are going to host the Dallas Cowboys on September 13th, the first Sunday night football game of the 2026 season. Los Angeles Chargers agreeing to terms with former Browns tight end David Njoku on a one-year deal worth up to about $8 million. Retired running back Adrian Peterson is going to enter the Minnesota Vikings Ring of Honor this fall. The induction will come one year before he will very likely go into the Pro Football Hall of Fame. Steelers agreeing to an extension with kicker Chris Boswell, 4 years, $28 million on that one. And Missouri Tigers running back Ahmad Hardy, a first-team All-SEC selection last season, was shot at a concert in Mississippi early on Sunday morning. He's doing okay, stable condition. But apparently Hardy was shot in the upper leg at an outdoor concert that drew a very large crowd at the Kamikaze Biker Club in Mississippi.
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28: 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Always watching for conditions that may turn turbulent.
20: Bit of cool in the gang, something smooth here. Okay, we'll do that. 550 WHBY. Some showers rolling through. Actually, the meat of it's kind of already made its way through the Fox Cities. Now we'll see what's kind of toward the back end. It may still redevelop a little bit, and we'll keep an eye on that for you. Some entertainment news coming up here shortly, the latest on what's going on in the Middle East, and also with the Hanta virus, and how I'm hearing from health directors saying Hanta virus is not COVID. COVID isn't Hanta virus. It's different. It's different in the way it's transmitted, especially. It is not going to be something that is going to get to a pandemic-type level, but it certainly is still something to keep an eye on. And a little bit later, too, we'll talk about this new deal that was struck between the governor and Republican legislative leaders, because we have somewhere in the realm of about, what, $2.5 billion in a surplus right now in the state. So you and I get a chunk of that. 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
18: Now, let's check First Alert weather on WHBY.
19: Rain continues throughout the morning and into the early afternoon hours. Temperatures will be variable depending on where you are. 50s on the lakeshore, 60s in the Northwoods, and possibly 70s in the Fox Valley. Tonight, temperatures are back down into the low 40s, and then breezy again tomorrow with gusts up to 25 miles per hour with highs in the 50s. From the WBAY First Alert Weather Center, I'm meteorologist Nolan Kane.
20: Clouds, a little bit of rain shower activity still, and 41 southeast breeze at WHBY.
10: 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How about a trip to the museum with the Beatles? To catch, you'll have to travel to London. The first official Beatles fan experience is coming. The location, 3 Savile Row. That's the building where their iconic rooftop gig happened in 1969, the Beatles' last public concert ever. It's also the former HQ for their label Apple Records. Fans will get to go on the rooftop, explore all 7 floors of the legendary building. There'll be plenty of exhibits and a recreation of the studio where their last album, Let It Be, was recorded. That opens in 2027. For CBS Entertainment, I'm Matt Wolf.
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20: It's almost 5:54 WHBY. That Beatles Museum will be interesting. I mean, when they did that rooftop concert, I don't think anyone at the time thought, this is it, the Beatles are done. But it was so weird because they started playing, everyone went, hey, look, it's the Beatles. And police officers shut them down after, I think, like a half an hour to 40 minutes and said, you have to stop now. And it's like, if you're one of those police officers, are you glad you shut that down? That was like, okay, that's the last Beatles concert of all time. All right, 5:54. I'm Dave Edwards. It is cloudy, a little rain here and there. It's weird, though, because I'm even seeing a little bit of clearing. I think it'll fill back in, and we'll get a little bit more as we go here this morning. So don't think it's put away the umbrella time just yet. 51 years ago, as we go to the archives, just off the Cambodian coast, the U.S. merchant ship Mayaguez was fired on and eventually seized by a Cambodian gunboat.
12: The president has met with the National Security Council. He considers this seizure to be an act of piracy. He has instructed the State Department to demand the immediate release of the ship.
20: And?
13: This discovery was made possible by more than 300 researchers from 80 institutions working with 8 different telescopes around the globe.
20: This is something back in, it was 4 years ago now? The world actually got a look at a somewhat fuzzy image of a super massive black hole at the center of the Milky Way galaxy. They say this thing is sucking up everything, and it's doing it at quite a rate of speed, too. All right, we're going to start out the birthdays with Steve Winwood, who

0: Emilio Estevez is 64. Tony Hawk, who can still groove on his skateboard, is 58 today. Who else is having a birthday? And Kim Fields is 57 today.
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5: 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You still got to go be somebody.
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0: WHBY, good morning. A little bit of George Michael here in Fast Love. Good to be back here. I'm going to be gone again just for tomorrow. I know, in, out, it's like,
1: put your right foot in, take your left foot out.
0: I'm Dave Edwards. We'll be back at it, though, after that on Thursday, Friday, and many of the weeks coming up here. Just have a couple of things to take care of this week. And I'll tell you a little bit, just a tiny bit about the weekend road trip we had. Well, it was more than just a road trip. To finally lay to rest my mother, who passed away back in December. But North Dakota winters don't always allow you to take care of things then, so we'll tell you more about it. Now, keep listening, too, before we go at 8:30 this morning. A Tale of Two Tailgates continues. We're giving away a pair of tickets to an upcoming Brewers game. And each person that qualifies today, there will be four of you, has a shot at the tickets. And if you win the tickets, you then also have a chance at that grand prize that we keep talking about, which is tickets to the Brewers Cardinals on July 6th. 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Not just qualify, you have to win them, all right? So hang in there for your chance to do just that coming up.
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4: I'm Deborah Rodriguez. 18 Americans exposed to the hantavirus on a luxury cruise ship are all in the U.S. now. 16 are being monitored at the University of Nebraska Medical Center. Two others, including one who's tested positive, are quarantining at Emory University Hospital in Atlanta. The World Health Organization's Director General Tedros Ghebreyesus.
5: At the moment, there is no sign that we are seeing the start of a larger outbreak.
4: CBS News Chief Medical Correspondent Dr. John LaPook.
6: What is reassuring to me is not, I like that the WHO is saying it's not going to be the next pandemic. I like the CDC is saying it. But what I'm reassured by is the whole public health effort and the science. We understand the underlying science here. This is a virus that we know about.
4: Experts say this week would be a peak window of contagion to others. We're just in from overseas. A Spanish passenger on the MV Hondius has now tested positive. The national average for gas at $4.50 today, and President Trump.

0: Trump is forging ahead with his push to suspend a federal tax. Gas Buddies' Patrick DeHaan.
1: If Congress approves a federal gas tax holiday of 18.4 cents, motorists would likely be feeling the impact rather quickly, but they may not visibly see a reduction if the price of oil is going up in the backdrop.
0: President Trump leaves for China this afternoon for a high-stakes visit with Xi Jinping. On the agenda, the Iran war and U.S. weapons sales to Taiwan.
2: President Xi would like us not to, and I'll have that discussion. That's one of the many things I'll be talking about.
0: Analysts say China could play a role in helping to end the Iran war if it gets concessions from the U.S. The mayor of Arcadia, California, just outside L.A., has agreed to plead guilty to acting as an agent for China.
3: Mayor Eileen Wang admitted she worked with her former fiancé to push pro-Chinese propaganda on the website U.S. News Center. The fiancé was sentenced to 4 years in prison for a similar charge earlier this year. Assistant U.S. Attorney Amanda Elbogen.
4: Really undermines our national security, and it undermines the democratic fabric of our society.
3: Wang resigned as mayor. City Council Member Sharon Kwan.
5: Al-Qaeda is resilient. We can move forward being honest, transparent, and committed to accountability.
3: Michael Wallace, CBS News.
0: Want to stay young? Head to a museum or the opera.
6: I'm Vicky Barker in London. Daisy Fancourt leads a University College London team studying patterns in our DNA that determine aging.
7: We can look at these patterns to see if someone is older or younger than the number of birthdays they've had. And we found that people who engage more in the arts have got this younger epigenetic age.
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18: Good morning. It's a cloudy 40 degrees at 6:04. I'm Landon Moore. A resolution asking the state to allow ranked choice voting in local elections is voted down by the Appleton Common Council. Alder Adrian Stansel Martin challenged his fellow council members to think progressively about how to handle elections.
19: But if we only acted on issues organized by constituent campaigns, then much of the meaningful progress local governments have ever made would never have happened. Our responsibility is not merely to react, it's to lead. Constituents elect us not just to answer emails and fill potholes, as important as those things are, but to think seriously about the long-term health of our institutions.
18: Alder Martin Smith believes there is little consensus in Appleton about ranked choice voting.
20: But I don't feel that ranked choice voting is something that addresses something that is an active problem for Appleton. We don't know public opinion on this, and the most this letter would say is we have a split council on this issue. I don't see that as really pushing forward the work of our state lawmakers.
18: There was a bill to allow ranked choice voting in Wisconsin introduced during the last legislative session, but it never made it to a floor vote. Appleton police officers used force on suspects more often in 2025 than the year before. The department's annual report details force being used on 72 individuals during 67 calls for service. That is up from 67 such incidents in 2024. None of the suspects involved required hospitalization. Assaults on Appleton police officers fell last year, going from 18 in 2024 to 15 in 2025. That is still higher than the five-year average of 13 assaults. A NINA man charged in an alleged stabbing incident says he is not guilty. Brady McIntosh enters the plea in Winnebago County Court to charges of first-degree reckless injury and reckless endangerment. McIntosh reportedly stabbed another man five times in the front yard of a NINA home last New Year's Eve. No trial date is set. A November 16th trial date is set for a former North Fond du Lac teacher's aide accused of having sex with a child. Stephanie Jensen is charged in Fond du Lac County Court with possession of child pornography, child enticement, sexual intercourse with a child 16 or older, and second-degree sexual assault of a child. Jensen was a teacher's aide at Faith Lutheran School in Fond du Lac when she started a sexual relationship with a 15-year-old boy last year. She faces up to 179 years in prison if convicted. Coming up after the break, a look at how pollens are affecting those with allergies this spring. WHBY News time is 6:06.
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18: This spring has not been kind to those with allergies. According to the latest data from Kagan Allergy Clinic, pollen counts have spiked, with tree pollens such as oak, birch, and ash being the most prevalent in our area. Dr. Paijin Yang with ThetaCare says that while medication can help, limiting what you bring inside your home can also make a difference.
23: If you're outside for long periods of time, make sure that you're washing up, showering, taking your clothes off when you get back home again to prevent the pollen and the allergens from getting inside the home. Make sure you're taking your shoes off and not wearing your shoes around the home, because that can also carry allergens as well.
18: Fang encourages those with wheezing, chest tightness, or breathing difficulties to contact their doctor, as allergies can trigger asthma symptoms. Two members of an alleged Marinette County drug ring are heading to trial. A judge finds there is enough evidence to try Levi and Robert Bjorkman on charges of possession of meth and fentanyl with intent to deliver and maintaining a drug trafficking place. The Bjorkmans are among six people accused of running a drug trafficking operation in northern Marinette County last year. Levi Bjorkman has also entered a plea of not guilty to the charges against him. No trial dates are set. And no one is hurt in a Marinette County brush fire. Crews were called to a wooded area in the town of Peshtigo around 2:40 Sunday afternoon to find flames coming from a large stump and brush pile. More than 3,600 gallons of water were used to put out the fire. No buildings were damaged. Investigators believe the fire was caused by hot embers that blew out of an ash pit. Coming up at 6:32, a sober living house opens in Appleton. I'm Wayne DeMore, WHBY News.
24: Hey, bud.
18: Morning.
24: How's it going?
18: Going well.
24: Good. My teeth are still rattling from driving Highway 29 twice this last few days. God, that is a miserable highway.
18: Yeah.
24: I mean, they are improving parts of it, but it's just miserable.
18: Yeah.
24: Do you deal with allergies all that much?
18: Thankfully, no. Yeah, kind of look out.
24: I have not up until recently. Now doctors are saying that I am getting allergic to certain things. It's like, great.
18: Mm.
24: And I said, you can pick these up late in life, and they go, oh, yeah. So I know some people, though, just have a miserable time this time
18: yes.
24: of year because they're sneezing, their eyes are watering, everything is just like, ugh.
18: Yep.
24: So take all your stuff off, put your shoes away, all these things that you have to do just to avoid sneezing all over the place.
18: Yes, exactly.
24: All right, we'll talk more, including that just blockbuster budget surplus deal coming up next half hour.
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27: Rain continues throughout the morning and into the early afternoon hours. Temperatures will be variable depending on where you are. 50s on the lakeshore, 60s in the Northwoods, and possibly 70s in the Fox Valley. Tonight, temperatures are back down into the low 40s, and then breezy again tomorrow with gusts up to 25 miles per hour with highs in the 50s. From the WBAY First Alert Weather Center, I'm meteorologist Nolan Kane.
24: Yeah, we haven't quite climbed out of these 50s yet, and we'll talk about the fact that they won't be around for for long. 40 Appleton and Green Bay, Oshkosh at 43, very scattered on the rain showers now. A bigger line has already gone through. It's kind of filling in a little bit back behind it, but it's still pretty hit and miss here. We're looking at southeast at about 10 now for the breeze and 76% humidity. On this Tuesday edition of AM Fox Valley, latest on the markets coming up. And the Brewers get back in action tonight.
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4: This is the Bloomberg Real Estate Report. I'm Denise Pellegrini. It's been a slow spring selling season for home builders, and you can blame it on mortgage rates, global headlines, and consumer confidence. And Drew Redding, home builder analyst with Bloomberg Intelligence, says not all home builders are built to withstand the pressure in the same way.
5: We do think that entry-level market is handling things a little bit worse. As you know, these are the price-sensitive buyers, so any fluctuation in mortgage rates or consumer confidence is going to hurt them to a greater extent.
4: And he says, on the other hand, builders of fancier homes aren't feeling the pain quite as much.
5: There has been more strength at the higher end of the market. So think move-up, luxury, active adult, who tend to be more discretionary and more well-heeled buyers, where those changes in interest rates don't really impact them as much.
4: KB Home has already cut its guidance for the year. Lennar warns its delivery target could be impacted. And Redding says even luxury home builders like Toll may end up not being immune. And that's the Bloomberg Real Estate Report. I'm Denise Pellegrini.
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24: Biggest mover here this morning, the NASDAQ futures are down almost 250. S&P 500 off 30 and the Dow is off about the same, down 36. It's up for the oil market, though, $3.83 at $101.90. As it appears, there's nothing, no proposal between the U.S. and Iran that seems to be working just yet. And we'll get an update on that coming up. Update on this big surplus that the state has found a way finally to distribute. We'll take a look at all that and more coming up. All right, HBY Sports here in a moment.
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12: The Bucks are open for business, open to receiving trade calls for forward Giannis Antetokounmpo. I'm Bill Scott with Sports. Two-time MVP has spent all 13 years of his career with the Bucks. Team owner Jimmy Haslam said last week he expects the situation to be resolved ahead of the NBA draft next month. NBA playoffs last night, Oklahoma City eliminated LeBron James and the Lakers in four games, 115-110. Whether or not this is it for LeBron remains to be seen. Cleveland knocked off Detroit 112-103. That series tied at two. In the NHL, Colorado beat Minnesota 5-2. They take a 3-1 lead back home to Denver for Game 5. The Brewers' top prospect, Andrew Fisher, is the Midwest League's Player of the Week. Timber Rattlers open a home series against South Bend in the Fox Cities tonight. Peoria is at Beloit, and the Brewers back in action tonight. They'll play host to the San Diego Padres in the first of a three-game series. Bill Scott, Wisconsin Radio Network.
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0: WHBY, good morning. It's a Tuesday. I have to remember it's not Monday. At the Myron Construction Studio in AM Fox Valley. Looks like Hurling Clark Law Firm traffic is in pretty good shape here this morning. I've been noticing anything really too diabolical. Looks good. As we had some early morning rain that has kind of backed off for a while now, but I wouldn't say that we're completely done. There may be some shower activity yet to go here this morning. It does look like a bigger wedge of rain went like north of Green Bay up toward Oconto, that area. Getting a pretty good rain shower this morning in some cases, maybe even a sustained rain for a while. All right, I'm Dave Edwards. It is good to be back here. Let me preface that by saying I'm going to be off again tomorrow, just for one day, and then we're back to normal after that. Went back to North Dakota one final time. As my mom, as you may remember if you listen at all, passed away way back on December 31st, and that was kind of a wacky time for us. And it was also, let's face it, North Dakota in December is not exactly the best time to lay someone to rest. So that's what we did. We delayed it and had a celebration of life over the weekend. And it was, the service went really well. It was great to see some of my relatives I haven't seen for decades in some cases. And it just went really well. And we said goodbye to my mom. So that's taken care of. And here we are, middle of May almost. And we are seeing at times, and I will say this, there were some gas stations I ran into that were in the 380s and 390s. And then I come back here, and it's like, 420s, 430s, even close to 440 for some. Now, the president is saying, he hasn't exactly said it's final yet, but it looks like the federal gas tax, at least for a while, will be paused.
1: In a new poll, 63% of Americans say their household's personal financial situation has taken a hit from high gas prices.
2: For the working class, it's not sustainable.
3: Food's not optional.
4: Right.
3: So driving sort of is.
1: The move would bring the current average cost of gas down from $4.52 a gallon to $4.34.
5: It's a small percentage, but it's, you know, still money.
1: The 18-cent per gallon tax brings in more than $2 billion a month, funding that goes towards highway construction and repairs. I think it's a great idea, Trump told me in a phone interview. We're going to take off the gas tax for a period of time, and when gas goes down, we'll let it phase back in. Within minutes, Republicans in the House and Senate announced plans to introduce legislation to suspend the gas tax. Democrats noted they did that months ago.
0: Yeah, the only thing about it, and it's a small help, let's face it, when you drop, what, 15 cents, maybe 18 cents, depending on where you are, because this is actually money that goes toward what we really need, infrastructure funding, redoing roads, bridges, et cetera. So even if it's paused for a short time, that will deplete that a little bit. It'll give us a small break. The tax we need to get done with is the Trump-Iran war tax. That's the one that's costing us about $1.50 to $1.75 since that one was implemented. All right, it's 6:24. Hantavirus. We're becoming a little bit more familiar with it here in the last couple of weeks, aren't we?
6: The Hondius has started its six-day return to the Netherlands. Today on social media, its captain shared a message of gratitude to the passengers and crew.
7: I've witnessed your caring, your unity, and quiet strength amongst everybody on board.
6: Experts say the Andy strain is the only hantavirus known to spread between humans, although such transmission is rare. The Hondius was carrying roughly 150 people from 23 countries with at least 11 possible cases. Seven Americans flew home earlier and are being monitored locally. 16 are being closely monitored, one in the biocontainment unit after testing positive, and 15 in the national quarantine unit. Two others have been sent to quarantine at Emory University Hospital in Atlanta.
8: The whole thing about the incubation period is if somebody is exposed and they get infected, at any point in the next 6 weeks, they could get symptoms.
0: Isn't that something? It could just sit there and kind of hibernate and then pop out in 4 to 6 weeks. This is so weird. This luxury cruise ship is not anywhere near as big as some of the ones you're used to that have 1,500, 2,000, 3,000 people on them. But one of the excursions they took was a bird watching excursion essentially at a landfill, because that's apparently where the birds like to hang out. But so do rats, which help to spread this. So it's like, you're going to a landfill to watch for what? Exactly. All right. We'll have more as we go. I'm sure many of you have seen the very disturbing video. And we have had more incidents at airports of late than I care to think about. But they had a breach at the Denver airport the other day. And when you see that video of that person actually walking onto the runway, wow.
4: The airport says within 2 minutes of scaling this perimeter fence that's topped with barbed wire, this yet-to-be-identified trespasser was on the runway. Graphic security camera video captured what happened next. Frontier Flight 4345 struck the person as it was taking off with 231 aboard.
9: We just hit somebody. We have an engine fire.
4: That fire led to smoke in the cabin, prompting an emergency evacuation. 12 people suffered minor injuries. This breach highlights the challenge of fully securing the vast airport with 36 miles of fencing. It's a landmass bigger than San Francisco. The airport says it uses continuous patrols, fencing, and cameras, among other security tools.
0: If you've ever flown in or out of Denver, you know what I'm talking about here. It's a huge footprint. I mean, they put this DIA way, way out of Denver. I mean, you have to drive like half an hour just to get to the airport. But it's a huge footprint. And I can't even imagine trying to watch and patrol and secure that entire perimeter because it's just so massive. And the amount of fencing and barbed wire alone has to be just extraordinary. But someone did just that, and tragedy, no doubt, and could have been even worse. All right, 627, weather time's coming up with Nolan Kane.
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12: Rain continues throughout the morning and into the early afternoon hours. Temperatures will be variable depending on where you are. 50s on the lakeshore, 60s in the Northwoods, and possibly 70s in the Fox Valley. Tonight, temperatures are back down into the low 40s, and then breezy again tomorrow with gusts up to 25 miles per hour with highs in the 50s. From the WBAY First Alert Weather Center, I'm meteorologist Nolan Kane.
0: Some clouds, some with a little bit of light rain in them. Yes, we are getting some showers here and there. It's southeast at 10, and we're still at 40. Green Bay 39, Oshkosh is at 43. Kind of a little bit rain cooled because we were more like mid-40s a few hours ago. There is still the possibility we could get some fair rains out of this. It just looks like we're in a bit of a lull here before more comes our way. But I will say this, we're going to dip down tomorrow. And then after that, starting Thursday, we start coming back up for a few days into above normal land, which we have not seen an awful lot here of late. Wanted to mention we have just a couple of minutes to go to the CBS News brief. By the way, CBS News Radio will be ending very shortly. We have a brand new news network that we will be debuting next week on Monday, and you'll hear it for the first time right here on AM Fox Valley. So that's coming up Monday right here on WHBY. More details yet to come. All right, so we're getting a little trickle now from the NFL. Kind of typical, right? You get the full schedule release coming up on Thursday. We knew it was going to be this week. We just now know it's going to be Thursday. But they kind of let us know ahead of time a few games. The Sunday Night Football debut will be the New York Giants hosting the Dallas Cowboys in Week 1 at 7:20. Now, there's a little bit of drama here. Obviously, the Cowboys are trying to do something different than what they usually do. And the Giants, as we know, with John Harbaugh now at coach, that'll be a different dynamic. Now, Prime Video's Thursday night football slate is going to kick off in Buffalo. Buffalo is going to host the Detroit Lions in Week 2 at their brand-new Highmark Stadium. And they say this is really something. This stadium is huge, but also they say it'll have a little bit better effect on not letting the big wind gusts come through like typically come in Buffalo. So we'll see about that. That'll be in Week 2. And then the Thanksgiving Day tilt. We always know Detroit plays the first game. Cowboys the second one. The Cowboys will be hosting the Philadelphia Eagles for the big holiday showdown. That'll be the 3:30 kick game on Thanksgiving. So those are the three we know. There are a few others, some of the international games that have already kind of leaked as well with the Rams and the 49ers and stuff like that. But we'll get everything else 7 o'clock on Thursday evening, and the NFL Network and many other venues will have all the latest on that. Can't wait, can't wait. All right, CBS News Brief time now.
13: CBS News Brief. Spain's just reported a passenger who's returned home from the hantavirus-infected cruise ship has tested positive. So has an American in quarantine at Emory Hospital in Atlanta. The WHO's executive director, Tedros Ghebreyesus.
14: Given the long incubation period of the virus, it's possible we might see more cases in the coming weeks.
13: Gas is at an average $4.50 a gallon this morning, and President Trump is pushing to suspend the 18-cent federal gas tax. But UC Berkeley economist Severin Borenstein points out...
15: The biggest predictor is clearly the war. If we settle this war and the Strait of Hormuz opens and we go back to normal shipping, the price of oil is going to drop a lot.
13: President Trump leaves for China this afternoon for a summit with Xi Jinping. CBS's Anna Korins in Beijing.
16: It's an opportunity to reset and stabilize relations after years of turmoil.
13: CBS News Brief. I'm Deborah Rodriguez.
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17: Good morning. It's a cloudy 40 degrees at 6:32. I'm Landon Moore. A deal is in place for the state's budget surplus. Reporter Bob Haig has the latest.
18: Announced Monday after months of negotiations between the Democratic governor, Assembly Speaker Robin Voss, and Senate Majority Leader Devin Lemahue, it will use a portion of the state's surplus for $600 million in K-12 funding, including special education reimbursement to 50%. $850 million will go toward direct payments, with individuals getting $300, married couples filing jointly $600, or their net tax liability, whichever's less. The Joint Finance Committee set to take this up Tuesday with the Assembly and Senate voting on Wednesday. Evers could sign this bill as early as next week at the Capitol. Bob Haig, Wisconsin Radio Network.
17: The FBI is reportedly opening an investigation into Wisconsin's handling of the 2020 presidential election. Reporter Raymond Newport has the latest.
19: The Milwaukee Journal Sentinel reports an FBI agent reviewed Wisconsin Elections Commission Deputy Administrator Robert Keough and is allegedly focusing on complaints that were previously made by President Donald Trump and his supporters. It is unclear what the FBI may be looking at, but similar investigations have been opened across the country in Democratic counties and cities. President Trump lost Wisconsin in 2020 to Joe Biden by 21,000 votes, and that win has been upheld by two separate recounts, a state audit, and multiple court rulings. Raymond Newport, Wisconsin Radio Network.
17: One person is dead following a Calumet County crash. The sheriff's office says a sport utility vehicle driven by a 39-year-old Shawano man pulled out from a stop sign and collided with a dump truck at the intersection of State Highway 57 and County Highway PP in the town of Chilton around 11:10 Monday morning. He was pronounced dead at the scene. The 72-year-old Luxembourg man driving the dump truck was not hurt. The crash remains under investigation. A Green Bay man is accused of providing drugs to an overdose victim. Shay Reese is charged in Brown County Court with first-degree reckless homicide. According to the criminal complaint, Reese provided fentanyl-laced drugs to a 26-year-old person found dead in August of last year. He faces up to 60 years in prison if convicted. Coming up after the break, a sober living house opens in Appleton. WHBY News time is 6:34.
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17: A sober living house is now open in Appleton. The Elliott House, which is operated by the nonprofit group Redemption's Recovery, is for men suffering from substance abuse disorders. Redemption's board member Gloria West says her son was the inspiration for the name.
2: I actually have been involved in this a lot because my son died of alcoholism. He didn't make it, but so we have named it after him, the Elliott House.
17: Eight men have already moved into the house along North Durkee Street. A Green Bay man who was running a meth lab reaches a plea deal with prosecutors. Stephen Priestler, better known as Uncle Fester, is convicted in Brown County Court on charges of delivery of a controlled substance, maintaining a drug trafficking place, and possession of meth precursors. Priestler was arrested following a raid on his home in July of 2023 that turned up chemicals used to produce meth. Priestler gained international notoriety after writing books on how to produce ricin, meth, and other drugs. He faces up to 21 years in prison when sentenced on July 16th. And the conversion of the former site of the Trump Museum of Art in Appleton gets a big boost. The State Department of Administration is providing a $2 million grant to First 5 Fox Valley to turn the former art gallery on College Avenue into a family resource center. The center will provide families with resource navigation services, developmental screenings, parenting classes, and more. First 5 Fox Valley plans to open the new center this summer. In that same round of state grants, the building for Kids Children's Museum will receive $137,000 for a new play-based learning environment. AVICAP will be getting $86,000 for a child care incubator to help new providers get started. Coming up at 7:09, the latest on a plan to reform Wisconsin's prison system. I'm Landon Moore, WHP1 News.
0: And I'm Dave, along with Landon, just to chat real quick about this budget surplus and the distribution of said. Now, it's not all of it. Because we have a budget surplus of, what, about $2.5 billion, right?
17: Roughly, yes, as of now, yes.
0: And how much are we going to spend of that?
17: Well, a portion will be going to public school funding at roughly $600 million, while another $850 million or so will be going in the form of tax rebates.
0: Now, I hear we won't have to do anything for that. They still have to work out the details.
17: Yes.
0: But you'll just automatically, all of a sudden, you'll see $300 or $600 pop into your account,
17: correct.
0: Right?
17: Correct, yes.
0: Okay.
17: Yep.
0: What are some of the other things that are in this particular dispersal?
17: Yes. So there will be no taxes on overtime and tips. That's another thing that will be included. And special education reimbursement, another big sticking point in this, 50% reimbursement for that.
0: The biggest thing, too, I think that people maybe don't see immediately is there's some property tax relief here, too, right?
17: Yes, correct.
0: And that's, I mean, our property tax bills have gone up dramatically in the last few years.
17: Yes,
0: and any kind of help will be certainly. Now, this is expected to go through, right? We don't really expect a hitch here, do we?
17: Right, yes. So the deal was agreed upon and announced yesterday. So the Joint Finance Committee will take it up today. The Assembly and Senate will take it up tomorrow. And then Governor Evers possibly signing it as early as next week.
0: Well, he said he's jazzed about this, which for Governor Evers, that's pretty strong talk.
17: It is, yep.
0: But apparently these negotiations have been going on for a long time, and it's good to see that both sides could come to some form of agreement and get this thing. We've been hearing about this surplus forever.
17: Yeah,
0: and
17: yeah.
0: Now we finally get a chunk of it.
17: Mm-hmm.
0: All right. Thanks, Landon.
17: Mm-hmm.
0: 6:38, weather time on the way.
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12: Rain continues throughout the morning and into the early afternoon hours. Temperatures will be variable depending on where you are. 50s on the lakeshore, 60s in the Northwoods, and possibly 70s in the Fox Valley. Tonight, temperatures are back down into the low 40s, and then breezy again tomorrow with gusts up to 25 miles per hour with highs in the 50s. From the WBAY First Alert Weather Center, I'm meteorologist Nolan King.
0: It is back to 40 in Green Bay, 43 Oshkosh, Appleton. It's 41. We have clouds and a few more showers. And actually, there's another wedge of rain that's still maybe an hour or two away that'll be coming through. I think the majority of the morning rain should be out of here by 9:30, 10 o'clock, the way things are looking. But then again, we'll see. And right now, southeast at 11 on the breeze. All right, it is market time coming up here shortly. NHBY Sports to follow.
1: And so there's no movement as far as Iran is concerned. I didn't want to leave that out of the conversation, because where are we with Iran? And the answer is exactly what Rubio, the Secretary of State, explained there. It's you're chasing your tail all over the place, because who are you dealing with? And then laying it out, the radical nonsense that comes into play here is obviously part of it in cutting any sort of a deal.
0: It's America Tonight with Kate Delaney. 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
5: Nicole Murray with Your Money Now. Got some breaking news for you. eBay's board has rejected GameStop's unsolicited $56 billion takeover proposal. The Wall Street Journal reports GameStop had offered $125 a share in cash and stock for each eBay share. eBay shares have been trading closer to $104 before the offer was publicized, giving the company a market value of around $45 billion. Oil prices are slightly higher this morning by more than 3% after President Trump referred to Iran's most recent response to a U.S. peace proposal as garbage. West Texas Intermediate at $101 per barrel, Brent at roughly $107. The EU Commission plans to crack down on addictive design features on TikTok and Instagram. CNBC reports President Ursula von der Leyen said the EU expects to introduce regulation for platforms later this year. Governments worldwide are looking at legislation to protect children from the harms of social media. Futures are down this morning ahead of inflation data. That's Your Money Now.
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0: 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The biggest reduction we're seeing so far in the futures, the NASDAQ is down 262. S&P 500 down 30. There we go, 30. And the Dow is down 47. Oil market's up $3.39 now at 101.45 is what we're seeing. And we always keep an eye on this. Anything breaks along the way, we'll keep you abreast of that. The president's trip to China about to start here later today. And we'll see about some of the trade ramifications, tariff cuts, that kind of thing that might be coming from it. 6:43. WHBY Sports coming up. OKC takes care of business.
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25: The Bucks are open for business, open to receiving trade calls for forward Giannis Antetokounmpo. I'm Bill Scott with Sports. Two-time MVP has spent all 13 years of his career with the team. Team owner Jimmy Haslam said last week that he expects the situation to be resolved ahead of the NBA draft next month. NBA playoffs last night, Oklahoma City eliminated LeBron James and the Lakers in 4 games, 115-110. Cleveland knocked off Detroit 112-103 to even that series at 2 games apiece. NHL Colorado knocked off Minnesota 5-2 to take a 3-1 lead in that series. Former hockey standout player and coach Marco Siecki is getting ready to host his 8th annual Casting for Kids fishing tournament on four different lakes in the Madison area this Saturday. The event's expected to surpass $1 million in fundraising for
4: pediatric cancer research at the American Family Children's Hospital and the Carbone Cancer Center. So we've had so many families that we've known that have been affected by it. We've had people and families that we were able to spotlight at our event, and we will do so again this year. It just hits home. You know, I mean, it's on the cancer side, on the kids side, and the miracle workers at the hospital. So we're just lucky enough that we can raise some funds, raise the awareness, and be able to hopefully give some money back.
25: For more information, how to donate and take part in the live auction, which is currently underway, go to castingforkids.org. That's casting, the number four, kids.org. Brewer top prospect Andrew Fisher, the Midwest League's Player of the Week. The Timber Rattlers will open a series against South Bend at home in the Fox Cities tonight. Peoria also plays at Beloit. Brewers back in action tonight, playing host to the San Diego Padres. And the Packers will learn their schedule this week. The NFL will reveal that. And the 2026 schedule on Thursday leaks will be coming out throughout the week, including the Giants and Cowboys to open season on Sunday night. Phil Scott, Wisconsin Radio Network.
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0: Good morning. I'm Steve Kathan. Ahead on the World News Roundup, quarantine.
1: One passenger in a biocontainment unit after testing positive.
0: Suspending the federal gas tax.
2: The relief is fairly marginal, between 18 and 25 cents on the gallon.
0: And Trump's China trip.
3: You'll see talk about manufacturing, AI, and of course the future of Taiwan.
0: Those stories and more coming up right here.
4: Yeah, we'll talk about some of that coming up right now and also with the World News Roundup in about 12 minutes. I'm Dave Edwards, and AM Fox Valley is powered by Capital Credit Union. We're seeing a little lull right now. We had some rain showers, got a little lull going on. We might see another wave coming through here in the next about an hour, hour and a half or so. And it doesn't look like it's going to amount to a lot. Most of us will get maybe a tenth, two-tenths if you're right there with one of the bigger showers. And I'm not sure who we're going to be talking to next hour, if anyone, from First Alert Weather, as no one's not in this morning. He was in, and then he was out. Okay, well, we'll move on. The hantavirus outbreak kind of gets everyone freaked out a little bit because you think back to what it was like with COVID. And COVID's a totally different situation, not the same kind of vulnerabilities that we had with COVID and how fast it could spread. But the NIH director said, hey, hold on, this is not the biggest deal here.
5: Why haven't we seen daily briefings on the hantavirus the way we did around COVID?
6: You know, the epidemiological risk is very, very different. It is a more deadly disease if you get it. But unlike COVID, it's the way that people get it from person to person is much, much more difficult for that to happen. And so because the epidemiological pattern is different and the risk to the public is much, much lower, it didn't make sense that to have a sort of a five-alarm fire bell.
5: Are there lessons from COVID that you're now applying to this outbreak in terms of the conversation, the way you communicate with the public?
6: Absolutely, Tony. I mean, I think the key thing is that we should be keeping the public aware of when there's actually threats to them, not causing the public to panic, not speculating about things that haven't happened or potentially, you know, could in some universe happen, but and being very, very clear about what we know and don't know, and also by responding appropriately when there is a risk, just as we've done.
5: You can see more of that interview at CBSNews.com.
4: Yeah, the National Institute of Health director there. And in a lot of cases, this particular virus, you have to be in pretty close contact with that person to develop the symptoms and to potentially get sick. And the ship itself, after they evacuated everyone, you saw most everyone head to Omaha.
7: The Andes strain is the only hantavirus known to spread between humans, although such transmission is rare and requires close and prolonged contact. NIH Director Jay Bhattacharya told Evening News anchor Tony DeCoppel that Americans should not worry about this becoming COVID 2.0.
6: It is a more deadly disease if you get it. But unlike COVID, it's the way that people get it from person to person is much, much more difficult for that to happen.
4: Okay, there you go. Kind of a confirmation of what we heard earlier. All right, it's almost 6:51. Roundup coming up in about 9 minutes here. Yesterday, the Supreme Court essentially extended for a short time a stay on banning the abortion pill mifepristone.
8: It's a 3-day extension of the court's stay of a lower court decision that would have halted mail delivery of mifepristone. So access to the widely used pill will remain untouched until at least Thursday, while the justices consider whether to allow restrictions on the drug to take effect. Medication abortions have accounted for nearly 2/3 of all abortions in the U.S.
4: So stay tuned on that. There's a lot they're talking about, including another redistricting issue in the state of Alabama. It just seems like they're coming one after another, aren't they? And the gerrymandering redistricting that's going on in some of these states is just, I've said it before, it really is hideous because it's obviously a ploy by both sides, depending on who's trying to do what, to either get an advantage or to try to stop the advantage the other party's getting. And it's some of the districts are just stupid. All right, it is a Tuesday, AM Fox Valley, as we get the latest on what's happening in the Middle East.
9: In fact, in a social media post over the weekend, President Trump said he disliked the response from what he calls Iran's so-called representatives. Mr. Trump calls Iran's proposal totally unacceptable. Well, as you might imagine, Iran fired back. In fact, a spokesperson for the foreign ministry there saying the deal demanded only the country's legitimate rights and included no concessions. The spokesman added, "What is urgent is ending war in all of its forms, including Lebanon." Now, just last hour, the president was asked about the status of that ceasefire agreement. This is what he had to say.
10: For the time being, the ceasefire remains in place.
11: You know, it's unbelievably weak, I would say. I would call it the weakest right now. After reading that piece of garbage they sent us, I didn't even finish reading it. They said, I'm not going to waste my time reading it. I would say it's one of the weakest right now. It's on life support. They understand. These are all medical people. Dr. Oz, life support is not a good thing. Do you agree?
12: Bad prognostic.
11: I would say the ceasefire is on massive life support.
9: CBS News Chief White House Correspondent Nancy Cordes joins us now. You spoke to the president on the phone just before this event in the Oval Office. So if the ceasefire agreement is, as he says, on massive life support, what does that mean as we hope for an end to the war?
13: Well, what it would typically mean is that he's predicting a return to fighting. When I spoke to him this morning and asked him whether he was going to resume Project Freedom, he said maybe or maybe something much worse. So he's sending signals that that he could resume his strikes on Iran. Whether or not he'll actually go through with that remains to be seen. He has made similar threats in the past, only to allow the ceasefire to continue as he works to get some kind of agreement with Iran. But he's very unhappy with Iran's latest proposal. He described it to me as badly written and badly delivered. A stupid proposal, he says, that didn't make enough concessions when it comes to Iran's nuclear program.
4: Boy, there's just nothing optimistic about this right now, is there? 654 WHBY, roundup in less than 6 minutes now. And obviously, it's hitting the markets pretty hard.
2: The relief is fairly marginal. We're only saving about somewhere between 18 and 25 cents on the gallon. That depends on whether you're getting regular or diesel. So overall, your total savings, you know, per price or trip to the pump is really between $3 and $4.50 per trip. So that saves you some money at the margins, but, you know, hardly the windfall that's going to offset the roughly double-digit surge, 50%, 40%, or at least 40% at the pump that we've seen since the start of the war. It's a user fee. So if it goes into a fund, it gets diverted from other things. The federal government has the option of running a massive federal deficit, but state and localities don't. So what it means to them is that means that money, if they don't have it, they're not going to spend it, and they're going to have to find it some other way. The federal government can divert it from other places, but that's not a guarantee.
4: Yeah, and Cammy McCormick takes a look at what the real-world situation is now for business owners. Because this war is costing a lot of these businesses a lot of money.
8: Most businesses say they're affected by rising energy prices. Transportation costs are eating into everyday operations. Two-thirds also report higher costs for materials over the past 3 months. And supply disruptions for things like fertilizer are straining operations for some. The National Association for Business Economics says nearly half of businesses are passing along costs to consumers, and a growing number think prices will continue to rise.
4: Yeah, I'm sure it's a pretty tough decision, but they almost have to. I mean, they can't swallow all this up. It's 6:56. Weather is next, and it's brought to you by Turek's Plumbing.
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15: 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Are you thinking this

0: low 40s, and then breezy again tomorrow with gusts up to 25 miles per hour with highs in the 50s. From the WBAY First Alert Weather Center, I'm meteorologist Nolan Kane.
1: Just want to mention we had that earlier round of rain, a little bit of a kind of a semi-clear off here, but we're getting back into more rain here as there's another wave pretty much on our doorstep here. Southeast. Southeast at 11, and some rain starting to move back in again here pretty quick. 41 Appleton, 44 in Oshkosh, and Green Bay is at 40.
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1: Yeah, you can certainly see it starting to darken off to the south and southwest. That rain is coming our way. WHBY, the anthem on the way here, and the World News Roundup, the anthem with Pentatonix.

0: goes down, we'll let it phase back in.
1: I think the president is 100% right.
0: Within hours, Missouri Republican Josh Hawley introduced a Senate bill that would pause the 18-cent per gallon federal gas tax for 3 months, with the option to extend the pause another 3 months. Arizona Democratic Senator Mark Kelly introduced a similar bill a couple months ago.
2: People are having a hard time driving to work because they can't afford gas.
0: We asked drivers if they think a gas tax holiday does enough.
3: The more it decreases, the better.
4: If gas is $4.45 a gallon and you knock off 18 cents, that's less than 5%. So the answer is no.
5: Later today, Trump leaves for a high-stakes visit with China's President Xi. Asia correspondent Anna Corrin.
6: It's almost 9 years since Trump was last in China, and a lot has changed. This country of 1.4 billion people has become a manufacturing powerhouse, as we witnessed last week, when we visited a dark factory operating 24 hours a day, 7 days a week, run by AI and robots. It's a very different landscape, and Trump is no longer holding all the cards.
5: CBS's Nicole Skanga has more this morning on a California mayor who admitted spreading propaganda on behalf of China.
7: When Eileen Wang was campaigning to join Arcadia City Council, the U.S. Justice Department says the now mayor was acting as an illegal agent of the People's Republic of China. Prosecutors say between 2020 and 2022, the 58-year-old and her former fiancé operated a website called U.S. News Center that looked like a legitimate outlet for the local Chinese-American community. Wang admitted she received directives through the messaging app WeChat from Chinese government officials, posting pre-written articles denying human rights abuses in China and reporting back to her handlers on how many people viewed them.
8: In a statement through her attorneys, Wang says she recognizes the seriousness of this charge and has agreed to accept responsibility for her past personal mistakes. She now faces up to 10 years in prison.
5: There's word this morning that eBay has rejected GameStop's $56 billion takeover bid 4 minutes after the hour.
9: Go to the ends of the earth,
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5: A wild scene in Cambridge, Massachusetts. A man walking on Memorial Drive opened fire on cars yesterday afternoon.
13: Bullet hit my radiator, all of my coolant, all over the road. So we went and checked my buddy's car, and his bullet went through the headlight, hit the battery, his car won't start.
5: Two men and other vehicles were shot and are hospitalized. A 46-year-old suspect is in custody and is being treated for gunshot wounds. The U.S. Supreme Court has set the stage for Alabama to get rid of one of two largely black congressional districts before this year's midterm elections. Yesterday's ruling comes after the court last month struck down a majority black district in Louisiana as an illegal racial gerrymander. Legal analyst Thane Rosenbaum.
14: The law now seems to be that partisan map-making is constitutionally permissible, but racially conscious districts are not.
5: And as CBS's Cammie McCormick tells us, the high court has extended a temporary decision it reached last week.
15: It's a 3-day extension of the court's stay of a lower court decision that would have halted mail delivery of mifepristone. So access to the widely used pill will remain untouched until at least Thursday, while the justices consider whether to allow restrictions on the drug to take effect. Medication abortions have accounted for nearly 2/3 of all abortions in the U.S.
5: Overseas, Britain's prime minister is trying to hold on to his job amid growing resignation calls from inside his own party.
3: I'm Vicky Barker in London. Keir Starmer has just told his cabinet he will not step down. But after last week's disastrous local election results,
10: it is now time to go.
3: More than 70 Labour Party lawmakers like this one have now called on him to step aside. And those who oppose his resignation...
16: Things may only get worse if there's a change at the top.
3: Hardly a ringing endorsement of a prime minister widely seen to have been ineffective at best. Vicky Barker, CBS News, London.
5: Senate Republicans say they will move forward with a proposal to give the Secret Service up to $1 billion in taxpayer money for security upgrades to President Trump's White House ballroom project. Trump spoke up about the ballroom again last night.
17: This place was not properly taken care of. I was told by my wife, you have to act presidential, so don't use foul language. I won't. Therefore, normally I would have said it was a I don't want to say that.
5: A Washington-based nonprofit is asking a judge to stop the Trump administration from altering the Lincoln Memorial reflecting pool, repainting the bottom blue. Time on the roundup, 8 past the hour.
2: There you go. The Tuesday roundup on WHBY is WHBY News. Continues along with First Alert Weather in a moment.
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22: Good morning. It's a cloudy 41 degrees at 7:09. I'm Landon Moore. The Appleton Common Council votes down a resolution calling for the state to allow ranked choice voting in municipal elections. Alder Adrian Stansel Martin thinks cities like Appleton should be allowed to run elections how they see best.
23: It doesn't mean that Appleton must implement ranked choice voting tomorrow. It doesn't mandate anything. It doesn't redesign our systems of elections. It simply asks for the authority to have the conversation locally and to make local decisions.
22: Alder Patrick Caden believes the council needs to avoid political topics like this.
24: I don't want to see the Common Council become a place where we have proxy battles over legislation going on within our state legislature. I feel like we could go down and battle every hot topic issue that is coming before the state, and eventually we're going to lose the focus on the issues that we're here for, and that's the issues that impact the city.
22: There was a bill to allow ranked choice voting in Wisconsin introduced during the last legislative session, but it never made it to a floor vote. Prices at the pump declined in the Fox Valley. GasBuddy.com reports the average for regular unleaded in the Appleton area last week was $4.30 a gallon, down 12 cents from the week before. Gas prices fell 7 cents in Green Bay to $4.39. We are paying $1.50 more a gallon for gas now than a year ago. The former Cordy Willen Mill in Appleton is back up for sale. The 179-year-old structure along East Water Street was purchased by Lawrence University in August of 2024 after the business inside it closed for good. At the time, LU said it did not have concrete plans for the building, but was looking at educational and community-oriented uses. Photos in the online listing show no work has been done to the interior of the building. Lawrence paid $485,000 for the mill 2 years ago. It is now listed at $500,000. We reached out to Lawrence University for comments on the sale, but we received no response. Police conduct a drug-related investigation in a Menasha neighborhood. Members of the Winnebago County SWAT team, Menasha Police, and the Lake Winnebago Metropolitan Enforcement Group Drug Unit conducted a raid in the 300 block of Oak Street Monday morning. Police say there was no known threat to the community. No additional details have been released. Coming up after the break, the latest on a plan to reform Wisconsin's prison system. WHBY News is brought to you by Dunnell Ready.
0: Melting snow and heavy spring rains mean sump pump season is here. 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
22: The Wisconsin Department of Corrections continues to work on a plan to reform the state's prison system. It includes closing Green Bay Correctional Institution and turning Waupun Correctional into a vocational center with inmates getting education, treatment, and job training. DOC Secretary Jared Hoy tells our TV partner Action 2 News that officials are also looking at better ways to help inmates before they are released.
4: It's not about giving folks everything they want. Prisons are still a very difficult place to live. Even new prisons are a difficult place to live, but it's also about creating opportunities for people to come back. They're going to be our neighbors. Some of them are our family members, and I want them to be healthy and be ready to engage in productive means in society.
22: The DOC and state lawmakers have been working on the prison reform plan the past several months. The goal is to close GBCI by 2029. A Manitowoc man will spend 8 years in prison for having sex with teenage girls in two counties. Eugene Winkle is sentenced to 4 years behind bars in Manitowoc County Court and 4 years incarceration in Brown County Court for second-degree sexual assault of a child. Winkle had sexual contact with the 14-year-old girl in Manitowoc multiple times in 2024. In 2023, he had sex with a 15-year-old girl in a Green Bay park. In both cases, he met the victims online. Winkle is also sentenced to 8 years on extended supervision. And no one is hurt in a Marinette County house fire. Grover Porterfield fire crews were called to the home around 5:20 Saturday evening to find flames. No one was there at the time. One pet was rescued while another did not survive. The house sustained extensive damage. There is no word on the cause of that fire. Coming up at 7:32, we'll look at how pollens are affecting those with allergies this spring. I'm Landon Moore, WHBY News.
6: And Landon, I caught some Cammie Rapson's report on the Department of Corrections last night. Yeah. Very good piece. Mm-hmm. And it's very complete as far as taking a look at the facilities and how old some of them are. And we know GBCI is terrible. But just how overcrowded they are as well.
22: Right, yes. Overcrowding, staffing shortages, a lot of different issues facing the prison system.
6: In some cases, some of these facilities are 40, 50, 100 people short of what they should have.
22: Yes.
6: That's crazy. Mm-hmm. All right, 7:14, Kitson File Ace Hardware and a weather check next.
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26: Rain continues throughout the morning and into the early afternoon hours. Temperatures will be variable depending on where you are. 50s on the lakeshore, 60s in the Northwoods, and possibly 70s in the Fox Valley. Tonight, temperatures are back down into the low 40s, and then breezy again tomorrow with gusts up to 25 miles per hour with highs in the 50s. From the WBAY First Alert Weather Center, I'm meteorologist Nolan Kane.
6: Yeah, we have a wave of rain kind of coming this way. In some cases, it could be kind of light to moderate. moderate rain in some of it. Southeast at 13 for the breeze. Cloudy, some rain showers, 41. Green Bay, 40. Oshkosh at 44. Most of the rain still hanging out a little bit to the northwest of us. And we had one wave earlier this morning. Some of it had some pretty good rain in it, and we've been in the midst of this lull here for a bit. 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
6: All right, Dow futures down 43, S&P's off about 30, 34. NASDAQ is the big loser this morning, down about 300 now. With the oil market, as we kind of expected, with still a lot of turbulence in the Middle East and no real look at a peace plan, it's up $3.58, $101.65 for a barrel of crude here this morning, as we continue to wonder how we can get things going through the Strait of Hormuz. Good luck. All right, it's 7:18 WHBY Sports coming up in 1 minute.
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29: The NFL has started to leak games for the upcoming season. I'm Bill Scott with sports. The league announcing Dallas and the Giants will play on Sunday Night Football in Week 1, while the Cowboys will host league foe Philadelphia on Thanksgiving. Packers will find out their upcoming regular season schedule on Thursday night. Brewers open a three-game series against the Padres at AmFam Field tonight. Brandon Sproat gets the nod for the Brewers in the series opener. Bucks are open to receiving trade calls for forward Giannis Antetokounmpo. Team owner Jimmy Haslam said last week that he expects the situation to be resolved ahead of the NBA draft next month. NBA playoffs last night, Oklahoma City eliminated the Lakers in four games, 115-110 the final last night. Cleveland down Detroit 112-103. That series is tied at 2. NHL playoffs, Colorado 5, Minnesota 2. The Avs up 3-1 in the series. Midwest League resumes play tonight. South Bend at Wisconsin. Peoria is at Beloit. Bill Scott, Wisconsin Radio Network.
30: 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About the incident today.
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6: We just don't talk anymore. 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About to get some more rain. There's a system kind of coming through here. We had one earlier this morning that had a little bit too, and actually even had a really huge lightning bolt that was kind of cool to see. Hope everybody's okay from that. And then we've been in the kind of a window of nothingness here for a while. Now we have some more rain coming our way. I'm Dave Edwards with Landon Moore. And first alert weather, as we go here this morning, we'll have more about it. Stephen Colbert, I know, is in his final few shows on CBS, and we'll get to that in a second. I wanted to just have, what was he talking about here? I think this one was the peace plan that isn't.
18: Trump sent Iran a one-page memo outlining his peace plan, and is this true? I'm being told we have obtained a copy of Trump's plan. Will you go to peace with me? Yes, no.
6: And he also talks a little bit, maybe you saw the golden statue of Trump that was unveiled at his golf course at Doral. It actually debuted about a week ago. They actually had a prayer service at it the other day.
18: And the reviews are in because several pro golfers were asked about the statue and had these glowing statements. It's his place, he can do whatever he wants. And it's big and gold. Damn. As compliments go, that ranks up there with, you got a haircut.
6: And also, Jon Stewart, and I think Jon still does like one night a week on The Daily Show, and last night he was talking about how odd it is that a cruise ship would have an excursion to a landfill.
0: I have some questions. A, what cruise line offers day trip landfill excursions? B, what bird watcher wants to go to a landfill and spend the whole day going, seagull?
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6: Yeah, it kind of got dark again here over the last half an hour or so. 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
21: Rain continues throughout the morning and into the early afternoon hours. Temperatures will be variable depending on where you are. 50s on the lakeshore, 60s in the Northwoods, and possibly 70s in the Fox Valley. Tonight, temperatures are back down into the low 40s, and then breezy again tomorrow with gusts up to 25 miles per hour with highs in the 50s. From the WBAY First Alert Weather Center, I'm meteorologist Nolan King.
6: And cloudier, getting a little deeper gray now, and 42. The rain is just outside the metro here and coming our way. Most of it's been coming from the northwest down to the southeast, slowly but surely. It is a southeast wind, too, at about a dozen, 73% humidity. Fox City's right now 42, Green Bay 41. It has jumped now to 45 in Oshkosh.
22: This is Lee Habib, host of Our American Stories. On our next episode, in honor of National Police Week, we'll share the final thoughts NYPD officer Jonathan Diller's wife gave at his funeral. Plus, we'll tell the tale of the officer who hated cops until he became one on LA's notorious Skid Row. You won't want to miss the next episode of Our American Stories.
6: Join us tonight following the Brewers on HBY. Yeah, the Brewers bouncing right back up after the beatdown of the Yankees over the weekend. Day off, and then it's the Padres series starting tonight. 6:05 for the beginning of the pregame tonight. Tomorrow night, we have a day game coming up later in the week here on Thursday, I guess it would be, right? I have to get my days straight. I'm Dave Edwards. It's AM Fox Valley, Tuesday edition, powered by Capital Credit Union. I was watching a little bit. I've been kind of keeping an eye just on the NBA and NHL playoffs. This time of year, it's just kind of fun. I think the playoffs last way too damn long, but it's still NHL playoff hockey is the coolest stuff. The NBA, maybe not quite as much. And the Bucks now saying, yes, Giannis is up for trades. which is the way it's been for about a year and a half now. Nothing's changed. Come and get them.
7: CBS News Brief. The head of the World Health Organization, Tedros Ghebreyesus, is urging calm after passengers on the hantavirus-infected cruise ship headed to their home countries.
9: At the moment, there is no sign that we are seeing the start of a larger outbreak.
7: 16 Americans are being monitored at a hospital in Omaha, two, including one who is infected, in Atlanta. Spain says one of its nationals has also tested positive. President Trump pushing for suspension of the 18-cent gas tax for drivers like these two in Los Angeles.
11: I know it was like $6.50 last time I was here. Now it's almost $7.
12: Weekly, probably $400, $500.
7: The mayor of Arcadia, California, has agreed to plead guilty to acting as an agent for China. U.S. Attorney Amanda Elbogen.
13: The campaign that China is engaging in and enlisting agents here really undermines our national security.
7: CBS News Brief. I'm Deborah Rodriguez.
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14: Good morning. It's a cloudy 42 degrees at 732. I'm Landon Moore. Governor Tony Evers reaches an historic agreement with Republican legislative leaders on the state's budget surplus. Reporter Bob Haig has the details.
23: A bipartisan deal will invest more than $600 million in schools, provide property tax relief, and eliminate taxes on overtime and tips. The agreement, announced Monday after months of negotiations between the Democratic governor, Assembly Speaker Robin Voss, and Senate Majority Leader Devin LeMahieu, none of whom are running for re-election this fall. It will use a portion of the state's surplus to increase K-12 special education reimbursement to 50%. That's the largest hike in state history. The package provides more than $850 million in direct payments, with individuals getting $300, married couples filing jointly receiving $600, or their net tax liability, whichever is less. The Joint Committee on Finance, set to take up the proposal on Tuesday. The Assembly and Senate expected to vote Wednesday, with Evers signing the bill as early as next week. At the Capitol, Bob Haig, Wisconsin Radio Network.
14: Appleton police officers used force on suspects more often in 2025 than the year before. The department's annual report details force being used on 72 individuals during 67 calls for service. That is up from 67 such incidents in 2024. None of the suspects involved required hospitalization. Assaults on Appleton officers fell last year, going from 18 in 2024 to 15 in 2025. That is still higher than the five-year average of 13 assaults. A NENA man charged in an alleged stabbing incident says he is not guilty. Brady McIntosh enters the plea in Winnebago County Court to charges of first-degree reckless injury and reckless endangerment. McIntosh reportedly stabbed another man five times in the front yard of a NENA home last New Year's Eve. No trial date is set. A November 16th trial date is set for a former North Fond du Lac teacher's aide accused of having sex with a child. Stephanie Jensen is charged in Fond du Lac County Court with possession of child pornography, child enticement, sexual intercourse with a child 16 or older, and second-degree sexual assault of a child. Jensen was a teacher's aide at Faith Lutheran School in Fond du Lac when she started a sexual relationship with a 15-year-old boy last year. She faces up to 179 years in prison if convicted. Coming up after the break, a look at how pollens are affecting Knowles with allergies this spring. WHBY News Time is 7:34.
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14: This spring has not been kind to those with allergies. According to the latest data from Kagan Allergy Clinic, pollen counts have spiked, with tree pollens such as oak, birch, and ash being the most prevalent in our area. Dr. Paige Vang with ThetaCare says that while medication can help, limiting what you bring inside your home can also make a difference.
2: If you're outside for long periods of time, make sure that you're washing up, showering, taking your clothes off when you get back home again to prevent the pollen and the allergens from getting inside the home. Make sure you're taking your shoes off and not wearing your shoes around the home, because that can also carry allergens as well.
14: Vang encourages those with wheezing, chest tightness, or breathing difficulties to contact their doctor, as allergies can trigger asthma symptoms. Two members of an alleged Marinette County drug ring are heading to trial. A judge finds there is enough evidence to try Levi and Robert Bjorkman on charges of possession of meth and fentanyl with intent to deliver and maintaining a drug trafficking place. The Bjorkmans are among six people accused of running a drug trafficking operation in northern Marinette County last year. Levi Bjorkman has also entered a plea of not guilty to the charges against him. No trial dates are set. And no one is hurt in a Marinette County brush fire. Crews were called to a wooded area in the town of Peshtigo around 2:40 Sunday afternoon to find flames coming from a large stump and brush pile. More than 3,600 gallons of water were used to put out the fire. No buildings were damaged. Investigators believe the fire was caused by hot embers that blew out of an ash pit. Coming up at 8:04, a sober living house opens in Appleton. I'm Landon Moore, WHB1 News.
6: Landon, I found out something else I'm allergic to.
14: What's that?
6: $4.30 gas.
14: Oh, same.
6: I start breaking out, hives, the whole thing, can't breathe.
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6: And I believe First Alert Weather correspondent Aisha Morales is with us this morning. Hi, Aisha. Or she's not. Hi, Aisha. Oh, I'm afraid not. We'll just have to do the weather ourselves. It is actually going to be a little bit of a cloudy, rainy morning here for a while yet, maybe for the next couple of hours. A rain system starting to march its way through in the next half an hour to an hour hitting the Fox Cities. And once we get to, I think, about 9:30, that should start to wane. We're looking at a high of about 71, 72 or so today, mid-40s overnight. Tomorrow's kind of the chilliest day we have the rest of the week, with highs in the upper 50s, near 60. And then we start to hit a bit of a groove, mid-60s on Thursday and around 73, maybe 72, 73 on Friday, and mid-70s on Saturday. And Saturday looks like the star of the week here when it comes to our forecast. Again, we're at 42 clouds, a little bit of light rain starting to move in here with the southeast wind at 10. Green Bay's at 41. It's 45 in Oshkosh at WHBY.
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7: I'm Nicole Murray with Your Money Now. Consumer prices likely rose at a solid pace for a second straight month in April, which would result in the largest annual increase in inflation in more than 2.5 years. Reuters economists predict that the consumer price index likely increased 0.6% last month. Data drops at 8:30 a.m. Eastern Time. For years, younger Americans have been more optimistic about the job market than older Americans. A new survey found that that is changing. A Gallup World poll found that 43% of people aged 15 to 34 in the U.S. believe it's a good time to find a job in the area where they live. This is well below the 64% of those aged 55 and over who say the same. Carlyle Group and Yum China Holdings are among suitors vying for a Jardine Matheson restaurant unit that runs KFC and Pizza Hut chains in Hong Kong, Taiwan, and other Asian markets. Reuters reports the deal could fetch around $400 million. Futures are still slightly lower as investors monitor Iran war developments. That's Your Money Now.
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6: Okay, we just received some data on the economy. Prices that we pay for a wide range of goods and services increased at a faster-than-expected pace in April, raising further concerns about inflation in our economy. The Consumer Price Index rose at a seasonally adjusted 0.6 for the month. That puts the one-year pace at 3.8%. Of course, a lot of it is due to just how expensive everything is getting with all the gas price issues. The monthly forecast was the annual rate was going to be up 0.1%, and ended up being more than that. Now, if you take out food and energy, the core CPI increased 0.4% and 2.8% respectively, indicating that while inflation is still well above where the Fed wants it, there's still a good deal of pressure coming from non-core energy and other things. Here we go. Once again, consumer price index adjusted 0.6% for the month, 3.8%. for the year. All right, let me just retreat here for just a second and see how it's affecting the markets here. Nah, it's about the same as what it was. Dow is down 47. S&P is off 30 in the futures, and the NASDAQ futures down 260. Oil continues to be up about $3.50 at 101.54.
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0: The NFL starting to leak games for the upcoming 26-27 season. I'm Bill Scott with Sports. League announcing Dallas and the New York Giants will play a Sunday night football opener in Week 1, while the Cowboys will also host league foe Philadelphia on Thanksgiving. Packers will find out their upcoming regular season schedule Thursday night. The Packers will have home games against their divisional rivals, plus Atlanta, Carolina, Buffalo, Miami, Dallas, and Houston. Brewers open a three-game series against the Padres at AmFam Field tonight. Brandon Sproat gets the nod for the Brewers in the series opener. The Bucks open to receiving trade calls for forward Giannis Antetokounmpo. Team owner Jimmy Haslam said last week that he expects the situation to be resolved ahead of the NBA draft next month. NBA playoff action last night. Oklahoma City beat the Lakers 115-110. They win that series 4-0. Cleveland down Detroit 112-103. NHL playoffs. Colorado 5, Minnesota 2. The Avs up 3-1 in that series. Marco Siki's Casting for Kids Fishing Tournament hits the lakes in the Madison area this Saturday. The event raising money for pediatric childhood cancer at American Family Children's Hospital. The event is in its eighth year, expecting to surpass $1 million in donations this year.
1: I couldn't be more proud of our committee and the guides. I mentioned the guides before. If we don't have the guides, we don't have an event. So really hats off to all the guides that volunteer their resources, their boats, their knowledge, and putting smiles on people's faces. Yeah, we want to catch fish. Yeah, they want to win each division or win a trophy, but it's really about going out there and raising the awareness and putting smiles out there. So the guys do a great job with that.
0: Former Badger player and coach encouraging people to help out by checking out the live auction at casting4kids.org. 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More than 80 boats will hit the waters for the event on Saturday. Midwest League resumes play tonight. South Bend at Wisconsin. Peoria is at Beloit. Bill Scott, Wisconsin Radio Network.
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0: Some rain showers again here on this Tuesday edition of AM Fox Valley. I'm Dave Edwards in Fox Cities. We're at 42 with the showers. Most of this rain probably will go through by 9:30, and then I think we'll be kind of on the back end of this system, at least for a while. I'm Dave Edwards. Good to be with you. What are we at? 42. I mentioned southeast at about 11 on the breeze. 40 Green Bay, Oshkosh 45, and we'll get to warm things up maybe late in the morning into the afternoon. We'll actually bump this baby up to around 71, 72 for a high. We've been talking quite a bit this morning after it became public knowledge about this deal that has been struck between Governor Evers and Republican legislative leaders. We know we have had a pretty sizable surplus here in this state, and it just came down to how do we spend it. So here's what has been resolved and will probably become law. We have about a $2.5 billion surplus. We're going to spend about $1.8 billion of that. So there still will be money in the rainy day fund, et cetera, all the way down the line. But aside from some extra funding for the school systems, and in some cases using some of these funds to go towards schools and technical colleges, which will slightly reduce our property tax burden, and also more money, too, for special education programs as well. We are also going to see, and this is the interesting part, because everywhere along the way we've been hearing, there will be some relief coming to us. And that means $300 to individual filers in direct payments, or $600 to married couples with these rebates. Now, the Department of Revenue is working on it. It doesn't appear like it's anything we have to apply for or go down to the clerk's office. No, they'll just send it to you. When, we don't know, because obviously it hasn't been passed just yet. There's quite a bit in here that also entails eliminating taxes on cash tips. And also, one of the bigger deals is reversing the governor's veto of a bill that would eliminate taxes on overtime. So there's quite a bit in here, packing quite a punch. Now, the Republicans seem pretty happy with it. There's some Democrats that are okay with it, some not so, and that's pretty much any time you do a deal. So we'll see, and obviously this is, talk about an interesting time. Here we are on May 12th, and we will have a new governor in just a matter of months. So Governor Evers kind of on the way out, working out a deal with Republicans that some are going to love, some are going to hate. But I think when we start seeing these rebate checks coming, that will be a good thing for most of us. And also a little bit of relief on the property tax bills, which have just been booming of late. Hey. Hurling Clark Loughran traffic. Let me just mention, we've got a little bit of a slowdown on 41 southbound as you're coming close to 441. A little bit past, looks like a little bit past, and it starts slowing down. But some of that could just be general traffic, construction, you name it, everything going on. Yesterday, it was a bizarre situation. I saw some of the video of this. It was in a town in Massachusetts. Man just starts, he takes a gun, and he just starts shooting at everything and everyone.
1: Video captured the terrifying moment a gunman this afternoon aimed his weapon at passing cars on a major highway in Cambridge, Massachusetts, before opening fire seemingly at random. At one point, his weapon appears to jam.
2: The emergency, he had a large rifle, an automatic weapon. He's shooting all over the place, and people started like to get out of their vehicles and run, including me.
1: Officers arrived quickly and within seconds engaged the suspect, hitting him multiple times.
0: Yeah, that was bizarre. He was shooting at people. He was shooting at cars with people in them. He was shooting at anything that moved until they managed to subdue him. All right, 7:53. Later today, the president heads out to China on what should be an interesting few days.
3: It is common for a world leader to travel with the executives of companies based in his or her country to another key trading partner. We've seen already in the last year the Germans, the Brits, the French do this when they visited China. Now the United States doing it as well with the invited leadership of companies like Apple, Cargill, Goldman Sachs, MasterCard, Visa, Tesla. We'll see ultimately if all of those CEOs show up. They've also put in a few more sanctions on people selling Iranian oil and entities sending Iranian oil towards China. So the economic squeeze, if you will, continues as well. The president made very clear that essentially what Iran is offering in terms of allowing its uranium to be extracted, the enrichment to be taken out of the country, kind of reneged on that, and that is one of the reasons why he's not happy with this. Military options remain. President and other top officials have alluded to that. The Pentagon made clear that a key submarine has surfaced and is, let's just say, available for usage. And now in the Mediterranean Sea, a signal to Iran that as a ballistic submarine surfaces, that the military options remain.
0: Yeah, I guess we still have to consider those options, considering we're making virtually no progress toward a peace deal between the two countries. The president traveling later today, Elon Musk is coming along, Tim Cook from Apple, quite a few other ones, as was mentioned by Ed O'Keefe there. Do we have time? One more quick thing. I know the president last night was at a ceremony honoring law enforcement officials. But as we've seen at just about every press or newser lately, it's time to talk about the ballroom.
4: The big thing is we're building a ballroom in the back, which will be, I think, the most beautiful ballroom anywhere in the world. You'll never see anything like it. And it'll also be very safe. It's going to be a very safe ballroom. It's got glass this thick. It's amazing. The glass is this thick, like 6 inches thick. And you look through it and you can see as perfectly as though it weren't there. The columns were falling down. The plaster was falling off. You made a speech, and I was saying, couldn't you fix up the paint job up there? You know, it looked a little, and this place is tippy-top now, including all the brand-new, beautiful stone. I paid for it myself.
0: Okay. It's 7:55.
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9: Rain continues throughout the morning and into the early afternoon hours. Temperatures will be variable depending on where you are. 50s on the lakeshore, 60s in the Northwoods, and possibly 70s in the Fox Valley. Tonight, temperatures are back down into the low 40s, and then breezy again tomorrow with gusts up to 25 miles per hour.

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8: I'm Deborah Rodriguez. The Iran war is getting the blame as inflation soars in the U.S. The Labor Department reports it jumped 3.8% in April, thanks largely to the hike in gas prices. CBS News business analyst Jill Schlesinger says the numbers will factor into the Fed's next decision on interest rates.
9: Clearly, they are monitoring whether the inflationary impact of the war will bleed through for a longer period of time and impact other parts of the economy. For now, prices are higher and wages overall are not keeping up with this recent spike in prices.
8: The national average for a gallon of gas in the U.S. today, $4.50. Defense Secretary Hegseth back on Capitol Hill, defending the Pentagon's $1.5 trillion budget request.
10: The House Appropriations Committee's ranking member, Connecticut Democrat Rosa DeLauro, demanded a better accounting of the cost of the war against Iran.
11: There has been a consistent lack of transparency since this war began.
10: Hegseth was asked if the Pentagon has a plan B should Congress refuse to authorize continuing operations against Iran.
12: We have a plan to escalate if necessary. We have a plan to retrograde if necessary. We have a plan to shift assets.
10: Michael Wallace, CBS News.
8: President Trump leaves for Beijing this afternoon for a summit with Chinese leader Xi Jinping. Political analyst Isaac Stonefish says the Iran war will be front and center.
13: It'll color this if President Trump really focuses on trying to get Chairman Xi's help to end the war. In Xi Jinping's mind, Taiwan is so much more important than Iran, and Beijing would love to see this war go on to keep burning U.S. treasure and U.S. prestige globally.
8: New questions about the 18 American passengers who've returned from the cruise ship hit with a hantavirus outbreak. 16 are being monitored at the University of Nebraska Medical Center. Dr. Michael Wadman oversees the national quarantine unit there.
14: Each quarantined individual is in a private room.
15: They do have access to technology. They can, you know, conduct phone conversations, but there's no intermingling of any of the quarantined individuals.
8: Two others, including one who's tested positive, are quarantined at a hospital in Atlanta. Parents of a college freshman from California are suing ChatGPT after Sam Nelson died of an overdose. CBS's Jolene Kent.
16: Sam's mom and stepdad, Angus, knew he'd been struggling with alcohol and experimenting with drugs and took him to get help. They said on the night of his death, it was ChatGPT version 4.0 that's now no longer available that recommended specific dosages, including a fatal combination.
8: This is CBS News.
17: I want to know what's going on in the world.
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0: Copel. 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
6: Good morning. With scattered rain showers, it's 45 degrees at 904. I'm Landon Moore. One person is dead following a Calumet County crash. The sheriff's office says a sport utility vehicle driven by a 39-year-old Shawano man pulled out from a stop sign and collided with a dump truck at the intersection of State Highway 57 and County Highway PP in the town of Chilton around 11:10 Monday morning. He was pronounced dead at the scene. The 72-year-old Luxembourg man driving the dump truck was not hurt. The crash remains under investigation. Police conduct a drug-related investigation in a Menasha neighborhood. Members of the Winnebago County SWAT team, Menasha Police, and the Lake Winnebago Metropolitan Enforcement Group Drug Unit conducted a raid in the 300 block of Oak Street Monday morning. Police say there was no known threat to the community. No additional details have been released. A Green Bay man who was running a meth lab reaches a plea deal with prosecutors. Stephen Priestler, better known as Uncle Fester, is convicted in Brown County Court on charges of delivery of a controlled substance, maintaining a drug trafficking place, and possession of meth precursors. Priestler was arrested following a raid on his home in July of 2023 that turned up chemicals used to produce meth. Priestler gained international notoriety after writing books on how to produce ricin, meth, and other drugs. He faces up to 21 years in prison when sentenced on July 16th. A sober living house is now opened in Appleton. The Elliott House, which is operated by the nonprofit group Redemption's Recovery, is for men suffering from substance abuse disorders. Redemption's board member Gloria West says her son was the inspiration for the name.
7: I actually have been involved in this a lot because my son died of alcoholism. He didn't make it, but so we have named it after him, the Elliott House.
6: Eight men have already moved into the house along North Durkee Street. Your First Alert forecast from Action 2 News is next. 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
9: Rain continues throughout the morning and into the early afternoon hours. Temperatures will be variable depending on where you are. 50s on the lakeshore, 60s in the Northwoods, and possibly 70s in the Fox Valley. Tonight, temperatures are back down into the low 40s, and then breezy again tomorrow with gusts up to 25 miles per hour with highs in the 50s. From the WBAY First Alert Weather Center, I'm meteorologist Nolan Kane.
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0: You're listening to Outside the Box with Ben Kominos here on WHBY and Political Voices Network. Outside the Box is brought to you by Roush Plumbing and Remodeling, the plumbing and remodeling company the Fox Valley depends on. So I'm going to be real with you. This is one of those thread the needle kind of programs today. Because I'll just call it how I see it. I have been very frustrated with the lack of urgency addressing the multi-billion dollar surplus that has kind of lingered over the heads of the people of Wisconsin since well before any of you guys ever met me. There is no amount of pandering that I could do to make you guys feel like that even though I have experienced the final third of this activity, I cannot imagine what it has been like dealing with this surplus for years. Watching your school systems go underfunded, watching referendum after referendum pass, having all of these ideas for what you believe a stimulus, a surplus could be used for us to finally be at this moment. There has to be a sense of relief for all parties involved, especially the long-term experiencers here, the lifetime Wisconsinites, the people that have been here since I graduated from college. If you are living under a rock right now, then allow me to break the news to you. We officially have allocated about $1.8 billion of Wisconsin's surplus. Massive deal negotiated mostly behind closed doors between Governor Evers, Speaker Voss, and Majority Leader Devin LeMahieu. Now, I think it's important for me to highlight that all three of these individuals have announced their retirements, and as of November, there will be new people in their seats. Whether or not they're Democrat or Republican, time will tell, but it will not be these people in charge of making decisions going forward. Now, let's deal with the human element of this first before we get into the specifics about what was announced. I feel your frustration that all of these people played this game with all of this excess money, kind of dangling it in front of us like a carrot, never allowing us to really benefit from the extra money that we have been stockpiling here, that a lot of you listening would tell me isn't even extra money, right? Like, I can empathize with that frustration that these people see the doors closing on their political careers and they want to use this money to say that they got one final victory on their way out the door. And depending on how you feel about the announcement of these funds, well, that's going to impact whether or not you're actually excited that this deal got done or not. Allow me to start there, that I empathize with you and I recognize that frustration. But also, the term better late than never also needs to be applied to a certain extent with this. Now, I'm going to go over the big ticket items that were included in this with you guys here, and then I'm going to give my own two cents on it. And then my intention is to tie it into the conversation surrounding oil and gas prices. And this will make sense when it's all said and done. Allow me to explain this. As per the deal, it includes the largest increase to the state's special education reimbursement rate in state history to attain 50%, investing $600 million in Wisconsin's K-12 schools, on top of the already historic nearly $1.4 billion provided by the 2025-27 biennial budget, including a $300 million in property tax relief through general school aids. It also provides an additional $50 million in property tax relief for Wisconsinites statewide, in addition to the above $300 million in general school aids. It eliminates income tax on cash tips and overtime income for Wisconsin taxpayers, and it returns $850 million of the surplus to Wisconsinites, providing direct support to over 3 million Wisconsinites to respond to rising costs. Now, allow me to start with that final piece, because that's going to kind of drive the point home here. And you might, if you listen to this show often enough, be able to tell how it is that I'm going to tie this statewide story into the nationwide proposal surrounding the gas tax. But that final number there, 850 million people, excuse me, dollars. I am hopeful that this kind of is one of the final nails in the coffin of the attitudes towards trickle-down economics. And allow me to show you what I mean. Don't get me wrong. When the $300 checks are mailed out, I'm obviously going to take mine, because mama ain't raised no fool. But the idea that we are taking almost a full $1 billion out of our surplus to give everybody $300 or $600 for married individuals, which is still basically $200 per person or $300 per person, right? The fact that we are coming close to blowing a $1 billion hole in our deficit for $300 should probably give a lot of the game away that we are never going to tax cut our way out of the current cost of living crisis that we are experiencing today. $1 billion can be used in a lot of creative ways. And the fact that we have blown a hole, like, let's be real, at the end of 2027, when we're doing the 28 and 29 biennial budget, we are going to be hearing stories about the deficit that we are operating at, how there isn't very much of a surplus to be able to hold, to use anymore. And we are taking nearly $1 billion of the dollars, 850 million, almost half of this total package, and giving it back to people to the tune of $300. Hey, we know life has gotten expensive, but here's enough money to buy half of the new Switch. You could have half of the new Nintendo system with this almost $1 billion hole that we're blowing in the budget. Now, I understand that this was an effort to compromise, and don't get me wrong, compromise is fine, but I really would like somebody to highlight for me when a medical bill comes due, when you lose that job, when you find yourself in a situation where you all of a sudden have an unexpected expense. Like, I don't want to jinx anybody, but as a property owner, I've had my furnace go bad. I know what it costs to replace a furnace, and I know what $300 would do for that cost to replace a furnace. There are so many ways that this money can be used. And I'm not sitting here say the government doesn't engage in waste, fraud, and abuse. I'm not saying it's not bloated. I'm not saying there's not ways to fix things. But I really hope that this starts to hammer home a point about how this works. And I am going to get into the school funding portion of it momentarily, but allow me to pivot for a second. We're watching on the national scene in an effort to address the cost of gas. Nationally, the Republican Party and some Democrats, including Democrats from my own state, are now proposing that we remove the gas tax in an effort to bring down the cost of gasoline per gallon. The gas tax accounts for 18 cents per gallon in America. Across this nation, we have seen gas prices go up on average $1.82. So by removing the gas tax, we will be knocking 10% off of the newly inflated price that was brought about unilaterally because of a stupid decision to start a war in Iran. And as a result, experts are saying that the removal of that gas tax will blow $500 million hole in our deficit every single week that we do nothing to address that. So we are getting an 18 cent relief on the close to $5 a gallon. I actually saw that it hit $5 a gallon in Milwaukee this morning. On the close to $5 a gallon of gas that we are paying, we're getting an 18 cent relief were we to remove the gas tax. And then we're going to be told about what other social programs are no longer going to be able to be funded because we're not doing the gas tax anymore. And realistically, it's not that big of a deal. My gas tank is barely over 10 gallons. If that's the case, then over the course of 10 gallons worth of Philly units, I will have saved $1.80 if the gas tax is removed. Spread that out across everybody, and all of a sudden, now you have a $500 million hole in the deficit weekly, all brought about because we started a war unilaterally. Now, I'm going to revisit that idea in the second segment of this hour, so put a pin in that there for now, but please do keep that in mind as we move forward. There have been proposals about legitimate ways to tackle this gas crisis that impacts the gas tax, that impacts billionaire profits, and impacts the pointless war in Iran that started all of this to begin with. But the fact is, whether you're talking about 18-cent release at the gas pump, or you're talking about a $300 check being mailed to you by the Wisconsin government, yes, it is relief, and yes, I'm sure it will be helpful for the people that are making a couple dollar decisions every single week based on how much money they are able to save and put away and how their budget is operating. I do not want to sound insensitive to that, but if you expect me to sit here and pretend that a $300 check is going to address the astronomical cost of living, to be perfectly frank, guys, $300 does not count the extra cost in gas that we are paying right now. Now, conversely, there are Republicans angry that we are funneling even more money into a school system that is not coming through with the results that a lot of people want to see happen. Wisconsin schools, and if we're being frank, American schools, are not doing particularly well on the performance level. Now, part of that is because of funding. Part of that, as I have highlighted, as we have basically dismantled the ability for one parent to be able to stay home and raise a kid in this country, because two incomes is barely enough to get it done in 2026. Teacher burnout. Behavioral issues with students brought about by COVID. There are so many different factors that are contributing to why our schools are struggling. Financing is definitely an important part of it, and we have been underfunding our schools and our teachers for a long time, again, not just in this state, but nationwide. And they kind of been faced with an impossible ask, because they are being asked to deliver now the kind of results that people would expect with an increased budget, despite the fact they have quite a few statistics going against them in regards to getting the best outcomes and the best results they can out of their students. I have a lot more to say about this. We've got our first call of the show, and I'm happy to bring anybody else on who wants to chime in. 920-281-1150, 920-281-1150. I see Carla saying, keep us uneducated to keep us in line. I do believe that that's an element of it. I mean, the math that I am providing is fairly basic math. But I also know that a lot of Americans struggle with fairly basic math. It's why there's still about 30 to 40% of the population in this nation that think that you can actually tax cut your way out of this spending crisis. All you're going to do is further entrench yourself in wealth inequality and struggling to get by with systems that are in place here. And you won't even know that that's the case, and that's probably the worst part. We're going to take our first call. Anybody else wants to chime in? 920-281-1150. Hello, you're on Outside the Box.
1: Yeah, good morning, Ben. It's Gary calling. Our Secretary of Transportation at the federal level is Mr. Duffy, and he comes from the neck of the woods up in the North Woods, as they say. And I just looked it up for the bridge that they're building, the new replacement bridge from Duluth to Superior. And we know across the country that there's a lot of pork barrel and a lot of bridges and causeways. You go to Louisiana or whatever, they're built all over the place. And we're a donor state. We give away money. But we got $1.8 billion project going on in Superior with that bridge, and the state of Wisconsin is kicking in $400 million, and Minnesota $400 million, and the feds just over $1 billion. That's $1.8 billion on a bridge. I'm not saying they don't need it because they only last. They have a lifespan, 50 years or whatever. But to put that in perspective on that governor bipartisan.
0: Yeah, it's the same number.
1: It puts it all in perspective of what the heck $400 million that we're already spending to do that bridge project. And that's what I want to say. You got to give some context to how much money they're actually giving back.
0: Absolutely, so, and I couldn't agree more, and I appreciate the call, Gary, and we're watching that with the ballroom, right? It's a similar principle there as well. You can take your pick. It's easy to find, like, well, if they have the money here, why don't they have the money here? I'm saying it's about damn time that we got to this place, but at the same time, I think there's a lot of people frustrated with it, and I am hopeful that the math kind of starts setting in. The idea that, like, almost $1 billion results in you getting $300. So, like, how much money do we have to take out of the system before an ambulance ride would not absolutely economically debilitate you? Judy in the YouTube chat says, I would rather have the $300 used for social programs versus getting money back. It would be nice to choose where the portion of my money would go or give it back my $40,000 I lost through Act 10. No, I absolutely feel that as well. The $300 is pennies compared to the ways that this could be allocated in ways that benefit us. And a lot of the gubernatorial candidates have spoke out one way or another regarding their thoughts about this, and they're kind of able to do so in a consequence-free environment. They're able to talk about what they would have done with it while also not being on the hook for the outcomes of what would have ultimately ended up happening. But there's a lot of people angry about the almost $1 billion going back in the tune of rebate checks that, quite frankly, aren't big enough to write home about. And I don't want to seem insensitive to that here. The school funding's great. Should have been there a while ago. We're going to see some property tax, which I jokingly during the local half hour referred to as a welfare program because I don't own property. So obviously any tax benefit that goes to other people but doesn't benefit me must be labeled as a welfare program and should be derided as such. So all of you that got welfare, congratulations on that front. That made so many people angry. And on top of that, the no tax on overtime or tips, which as somebody that does collect overtime, that's definitely a good step in the right direction. But I really don't like the idea of picking winners and losers in terms of if somebody makes as much money as I do, regardless of how they acquire that money, it probably should be taxed at the same level. And by saying, well, this person's money is tips and this person's money is a wage, which means this type of money is actually taxed less than this type of money, it seems to me like it's just creating different classes within the working class. And of course, if you work for tips or you work and get a lot of overtime, something tells me you probably think this is the greatest thing the government's always done, while just completely ignoring any kind of welfare program that you've spoken out against in your life that does not impact you. But I've kind of done this job long enough to understand that's the way that things work. Old Lib says, if we're going to suspend gas taxes, it needs to be backfilled with other funds. Roads are already in poor conditions. Well, that is what we're getting to in the next segment here. We're going to tie what is happening here in Wisconsin to the national level with this conversation about the gas tax. One candidate for Senate has announced a much more comprehensive plan rather than just removing the 18-cent tax from the cost of gas. And I'm going to run it past you guys what's being proposed and how government regulation mixed with tax rebates might actually be a path forward for a lot of us. But it's going to require that dreaded C word, a.k.a. compromise, and a willingness to acknowledge that just relying on tax cuts to address the shortcomings that you are dealing with economically will quite literally bankrupt us than any other the other issues that are being proposed. We'll jump into that on the other side of the break. We've got plenty more to get into here. You're listening to Outside the Box with Ben Kominos right here on WHBY.
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10: Someone had crossed the center line and hit us head on, going 55 miles an hour. I was the only survivor. Herling Clark entered the picture when I needed to take legal action. In terms of the settlement, it's definitely a substantial amount, and Herling Clark made it all possible. They pointed me in the right direction every single time. I never doubted for a second.
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0: All right, we're back. Outside the Box, Ben Kamenos, WHBY. Talking about this new compromise between the Wisconsin GOP and Governor Evers to address $1.8 billion of the state surplus going to special education funding, going to school funds in general, going to us in the form of tax cuts, a little bit of property tax relief, things of that nature. I will say, from a strictly strategic standpoint, the property tax thing was probably one of the largest and loudest things the Republican Party was able to run up the flagpole for the governor's race that has now kind of been taken off the table with the use of the funds to kind of address property taxes, which will be interesting to see how the messaging kind of changes on that over the course of the next 6 months. So I can understand why they went that route with it from a strictly strategic standpoint. And I hate, like, you guys know my brain. I'm a gamesmanship kind of guy. I understand the strategy in politics, but as someone who does like a working class politics show, who would much rather just see positive things happen for the people in this nation rather than pretending that you intend to do something good all in the name of getting more votes. Like, I'd rather just good things happen, right? But I understand the strategy of property tax relief. So if you're just joining us, I was highlighting how $850 million worth of our surplus was used to give every adult, just over 3 million people in the state of Wisconsin, a $300 rebate check, and kind of highlighting that that doesn't go nearly far enough to address a much larger cost of living crisis. We are watching a very similar suggestion taking place in on the national scene as well with gas tax relief, and I've kind of been hinting at it over the course of the entire show. And this is a bipartisan thing. Mark Kelly of Arizona, Richard Blumenthal out of Connecticut, Chris Pappas out of New Hampshire. Back in March, they introduced the Gas Price Relief Act that was suspending the 18.4 cent gas tax through October 1st. You may actually remember after the war in Ukraine broke out, Joe Biden actually moved to remove the gas tax, and you'll never guess who blocked it. Clap along with me if you're not driving. Every single Republican in the House and Senate blocked any effort to remove the gas tax during the Biden years because they wanted to sit there and complain about very high gas prices the entire time. So I am not using this to bludgeon Republicans right now, because Democrats are basically Bush-era Republicans. And so they, too, like to do the right-wing thing, much like a lot of right-wingers like to do, while they complain about how far left the Democratic Party is moving. Here's the thing, though. As we highlighted last segment, and as I've been talking about with this surplus here, the 18 cents per gallon that would be getting removed by getting rid of the gas tax, 24 cents if it were for diesel, is not going to be enough to meaningfully address the cost of gas. A $1.82 increase nationwide minus an 18 cents removal from the gas tax means that you still owe, what is that, $1.64? You're still at $1.64 more per gallon than what you were paying nationwide. For every 10 gallons that you buy without a gas tax, you're saving $1.80. Otherwise, the entire increase, you're saving the increase on 1 gallon after filling your entire tank, assuming you have a 10-gallon tank. That is what is being proposed right now by Republicans and Democrats alike. And much like the $850 million hole in our debt deficit that would be blown, I was right the first time, debt that would be blown in our budget here in Wisconsin with this tax handout, it would be a $500 million adding to the deficit every single, dang it, I did it again, the debt every single week. that this were applied. Now, what's being proposed is a 90-day cessation of the gas tax, wherein at the end of that 90 days, it will go back. Smack in the middle of summer, so I'm sure everyone will be really excited about adding that 20 cents back at that moment. I'm willing to bet they will find another reason to, in fact, not bring it back. And as Old Lib kind of highlighted on my YouTube chat, they said, if we're going to suspend the gas taxes, it needs to be backfilled with other funds. Roads are already in poor condition. And I have to say that I agree with that sentiment wholeheartedly. And I'm just realizing now that my text line has been delayed here. I see I have texts from Justin, Kathleen, D, Ernie, and DSL. I'm going to get you guys all in a second here. But so you see that the roads are in disarray, that the bridges need to be repaired, that there are all these funds that the gas tax is allocated towards, that we are now talking about removing because we're trying to cover up for the fact that the United States president unilaterally started a pointless war that artificially inflated the price of all of our gasoline. It's not all Trump's fault, and we're going to get into that, but the fact is we are here predominantly because of what Donald Trump decided that he wanted to do. Democratic Senate candidate from Maine, Graham Plattner, is pushing a multi-pronged approach to address this. First and foremost, he is suggesting that we remove the gas tax and save that 18 cents per gallon, which is what's being proposed by a lot of MAGA and Blue MAGA liberals alike in the name of trying to bring some relief. Here's where he separates himself from the rest of the pack, though. And by the way, that is a permanent end to the gas tax. That's not a 90-day cessation. Graham Plattner is running on no more gas tax, period. He is actually quoted in a Common Dreams article as saying, relying on fossil fuels to fund basic infrastructure does not make sense if we want to reduce fossil fuels used in transportation. Plattner's plan also calls for a 50% per barrel windfall tax on big oil profits, as well as a national freeze on electric rate increases. If you do not know how windfall taxes work, we've talked about it on this show before, but in the oil and gas industry, since the war in Iran started, they are making an extra $30 million, the largest companies added together. They are making an extra $30 million per hour in profit compared to what they were doing prior to this war starting up. So yes, there are organic price increases that are taking place. Donald Trump's move to start a war in Iran without understanding the complexities of the Strait of Hormuz has absolutely resulted in a gas price crisis that we are all dealing with here. I am not trying to alleviate the responsibility from the president in any way, but the fact is these corporations that do not face any kind of meaningful competition also smell the metaphorical blood in the water and are now deciding that they can raise their prices even beyond what would be necessary to the tune of $30 million of extra profit every hour. What a windfall tax does is identifies that quote-unquote extra profit and then addresses it with, I've seen as high as 95% proposals. What Plattner is proposing here is a 50% proposal, taking 50%, half of the excess profits, and using those funds to act as a stopgap to fill the missing funds from the gas tax. So instead of all of us chipping in 18 cents per gallon that we put into our gas tank in order to do it, we would be taxing these billionaires that are raking in record profits. So it is not only a removal of the gas tax that the Republican Party claims to be in support of, but it is actually instituting a tax against an obvious villain in this story, the oil and gas companies that are trying to exploit us. And then, of course, he advocates for addressing the number one current cause of high gas prices, saying, how about we start by suspending the biggest gas tax of them all, Donald Trump's illegal war in Iran. Now, I am here for every element of this. This is a comprehensive plan. If you're going to remove taxes from one source. If you're going to remove the funding for the government from one source, it needs to be reimbursed from another perspective. I, for one, vote for the idea that we hold the handful of people trying to consolidate all of our wealth to account for those efforts and charge them extra in terms of a tax fee for gouging us. Seems like basic common sense. It is quite literally what this country was built on from the 40s to the 80s that built the strongest human class in human history, or working class in human history. We are now seeing that proposed again, specifically just in the oil and gas industry, but I think we could see it in a lot more places. So you're starting to see why centrist libs are working so hard to make sure that Plattner did not come out of this primary, and ultimately I believe they'll do whatever they can to make sure that he doesn't come out of the general election, because you have Democrats and Republicans working in tandem to try and remove a gas tax in the name of benefiting the American population, when you have the actual progressive saying, yes, I am for removing that tax and lessening the cost for the average American when they're trying to hit the road. But we also need to make sure that we have the necessary funds in order to be able to maintain our roads, bridges, and other transportation projects. And in order to do that, I am going to hold the biggest offenders in terms of corporate greed surrounding this war in Iran to account. And I'm going to do so by taxing their excess profits at 50% to discourage the act of gouging people. And for the record, they're still going to make record profits. It's just going to be not as much as they were making before, which it seems like they should be able to find a way to make that work. All right. I apologize. Some of these are later. As soon as I realized I'd been talking for 40 minutes and none of you had texted, I was like, I'm willing to bet this is broken again. And after I refreshed it, sure enough, it was. All right. Justin says, if you peek into the UAP UFO discussions, of which members of Congress and others have testified about, it has been purported for decades the government already has means to produce energy so efficiently it would disrupt oil and gas and would eradicate its need. As someone who's very interested but also realistically skeptical, how incredible would it be if it lessened our dependency on oil? The opportunity has been there. That's like a very famous example. There's like an MIT study that shows that there's no way for energy companies to exploit solar energy, because once we power society with the sun is free for all of us, and unless you build a thing specifically to block it from all of us and then charge us for access to it, we're always going to have access. And there's like a lot of people, you could probably count me among them, that believe that's why efforts to improve solar energy have hit so many roadblocks over the course of our entire lifetime, is because the people that run the oil and gas industry want to exploit us for as long as they possibly can. But I haven't seen the UFO angle to that, but I wouldn't be surprised by it. Kathleen says they count on us being stupid and profusely thanking them for every crumb. It's sad, isn't it? It would be sad if it didn't work so effectively, Kathleen. I think that's the worst part about it. I knew as a child, just running the percentages, I knew that there was no amount of cuts to taxes that were going to make our lives better in a meaningful way, even in the 90s, let alone in 2026. The fact is, we are losing thousands of dollars to artificial inflation, and any means that we use to try and improve ourselves actually only make the situation worse. I came across data from Charlie Bilello, who's an economist, showing that since 1985, overall inflation in America is at 198%, whereas college inflation is at 672%. Like, there's a reason why they don't want you furthering your education there. There's a reason why we underfund public education. The list goes on, and I think it's pretty difficult to avoid. D says, I will never use the ballroom, but a bridge is needed for many, many people to get to work. That's D in Portage. Yeah, you're absolutely right. It went national. A bridge collapsed in my hometown. Thankfully, nobody was on the bridge when it happened, but Pittsburgh, other than Venice, Pittsburgh has more bridges than any city on the planet. And like, Venice is quite literally underwater. So unless your city's underwater, my hometown has the most bridges. And they're collapsing, because we haven't been taking care of them from a federal perspective or a taxes perspective. Ernie says gas holiday about 4%. DSL says, I would rather have the money. If you change tax forms to a check a box format where you choose a certain percentage of your money goes, barely anything would be funded because once you realize it's actually your money, you're going to be a little more picky rather than keep more of your hard earned money. See, DSL, this is where you and I fundamentally disagree. It's because you and I are having this conversation as healthy people. We be saying, yeah, I'd rather take an extra $1,000, and that's being generous because the actual number is $300. I'm giving you an extra $700 to even further prove my point. It's like, yeah, I'd rather take the extra $1,000 until you realize that your ambulance ride is going to cost you $2,000 or $12,000 or whatever the number is. And then you realize the extra $1,000. Oh man, you mean to tell me we all could have chipped in on this and just had universal health care like every other industrialization on the planet and not have to worry about going bankrupt as a result of an ambulance trip or giving birth to somebody in these astronomically cost hospital rooms? And then all of a sudden you realize how far your tax dollars go. Now, I would be in favor, to your point, of a checkbox-like system where, like, your taxes are collected and a certain percentage of them are guaranteed. Like, there has to be a certain amount of money that gets funneled into defense and education and healthcare and all these different places. But then, like, maybe if 60% of your own tax dollars could be discretionary, like, I would love that idea. So, like, I could do my taxes and a certain percentage of them would have to be allocated towards border security. But then I'd have 60% of my taxes to apply to whatever I wanted to apply them to. And I'd be like, oh, we need to build more homes, our schools suck, and healthcare. And I could disseminate all 60% of my extra funds to that, and then I think our government programs would much more reflect the will of the people. I think there could be some credit behind that, but then there'd be a matter of how much fraud would be going on behind the scenes of that. That's a whole other can of worms that if I open it up, I'm going to be stuck there for the rest of the show. John in Oshkosh asks, if they cut the gas tax, how much more will the oil companies add to the price of the gas? 18 cents I'm going with. I mean, that could be the case. Absolutely. I mean, that's kind of how subsidies work in general, right? But it'd be the inverse of how a subsidy work. But the principle still holds firm. If we're used to paying a certain amount, companies know that they can get away with us continuing to pay a certain amount. And I wouldn't put it past these companies to exploit us because until the government actually steps up and prevent it, it's kind of their MO. D followed up by saying, of course, the ballroom is just one obvious symbol of grift. The masked virgins of ICE being defunded for another 3 years without any reforms is even more maddening. Part of the same bill being pushed through. Yeah, you're absolutely right. I couldn't agree with you more. But so I guess that's where you and I differ there personally, DSL. It's just these numbers are so obviously tiny that it's kind of hard to ignore. I want to put my final thoughts on this, and I'm willing to take any more calls or texts or comments here. I'm going to scour through as the YouTube chat kind of pops off here a little bit, and we'll keep the conversation rolling for a couple minutes on the other side, and then we'll get into the 10 o'clock hour here. So everyone stay right where you are. You're listening to Outside the Box with Ben Kamenos here on WHBY.
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All right, we're back. Ben Kamenos, Outside the Box, WHBY, a couple minutes before we call it a first hour, but I'm being told that I'm required to do two of these every single show. We've been talking about the compromise deal for the Wisconsin state budget and comparing that to the proposals surrounding the removal of the gas tax and what we would do about the loss of potentially billions of dollars over the course of the 90-day period that it has been proposed. A couple of people meaning business, a lot of people just looking for buzzwords without really backing up the math or the logic, which is kind of my whole thing. As I've always maintained, if there were evidence that trickle-down economics, in fact, did trickle down, this show wouldn't exist. Or if it did, it would be very pro the idea of trickle-down. Case in point, we just did trickle-down last year. The billionaire kiss-ass bill quite literally happened last year. We gave every major corporation huge tax savings. And for, like, those of you that listen to this show probably regularly see these kind of infographics come in front of you, whether it be on social media or whatever news program that you take part in here. But you see the data, right? You see the way that it's being proposed. You see the shortcomings in what is being proposed. We should be seeing the prices stay the same. Always remember this. When the conflict starts, it's on all of us to be real patriots about it. Yes, you have to pay more at the gas pump, but it's in the name of freedom. It's in the name of security. So just grow up and pay more. Meanwhile, all of these corporations received a massive handout. So many of these infographics showing $0 in taxes paid for 2025 by some of the highest

0: these excess profits, and actually we want you to pay even further into these profits than you already have. 920-281-1150 if anybody wants to keep this chat going. I see Mike out in Illinois has some thoughts, a little bit of a lengthier text. We'll start the 10 o'clock segment with what's going on there, and I'll take your thoughts as well. If trickle-down worked, shouldn't they be able to absorb some of these extra costs, or why is it all falling on us? 920-281-1150. We have to go to break. If you can't stick around through the break, I'm on YouTube, TikTok, and Facebook. 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
5: I'm Steve Kathan. A new criminal case more than 2 years after the deadly Key Bridge collapse in Baltimore. CBS's Michael Wallace.
6: An indictment unsealed today charges the Singapore and India-based operations of Synergy Marine and an employee on the ship with failing to inform the Coast Guard of a known hazardous condition, false statements, and obstructing an agency proceeding. The ship, the MV Dolly, lost power and slammed into the bridge, causing it to collapse. Six construction workers who were filling potholes on the span were killed.
5: The government says consumer prices climbed sharply again last month as the 10-week war with Iran pushed energy prices even higher. CBS's Kelly O'Grady.
7: It was up 3.8%. We look for 2%. That's what the Fed's targeting. That was an annual number. The monthly number for April, it was up 0.6%. So that's a lot of numbers. What does it mean? It means that prices are rising faster than they were before. It's mainly driven by the higher energy costs, how it's sort of circling or flowing into different parts of the economy.
5: Defense Secretary Hegseth is on Capitol Hill. CBS's Nicole Killian tells us he's being pressed by Democrats about the war in Iran.
8: He has received some pushback from some members of the appropriations panel, most notably one of the key Democrats on that committee, Rosa DeLauro, who said that the administration has yet to present a clear or coherent strategy, specifically with respect to the Iran war.
5: On the Health Watch, CBS's Vicky Barker reports a new study in the Journal of the American Medical Association has news about guns and children.
9: About 32 million U.S. children live in a home with firearms.
10: And about 6.7 million of them live in a home where at least one of those firearms is both loaded and unlocked.
9: Author Matthew Miller says handgun owners are most likely to keep a loaded gun unlocked in the house. Guns are more likely to be locked away in households with small children than in those with teenagers. Yet Miller says it's teenagers who are at much more risk with firearms, a leading method of suicide among teens.
5: Now to Atlanta, where a day after pleading not guilty to stealing unreleased Beyonce music and hard drives from one of her employees, Kelvin Evans pleaded guilty.
11: Do you want to give up right to trial by jury, right to cross-examine witnesses, all the other rights that belong to you right now? Do you want to give those up in order to enter this plea?
12: Yes, ma'am.
11: Say it one more time for me.
12: Yes, ma'am.
5: Earlier, Evans rejected a plea deal. He's been sentenced to 5 years in prison. Wall Street, right now the Dow is down 258 points. This is CBS News.
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2: Good morning. It's a cloudy 47 degrees at 10:04. I'm Wayne Moore. The Appleton Common Council votes down a resolution calling for the state to allow ranked choice voting in municipal elections. Alder Adrian Stansel Martin thinks cities like Appleton should be allowed to run elections how they see best.
3: It doesn't mean that Appleton must implement ranked choice voting tomorrow. It doesn't mandate anything. It doesn't redesign our systems of elections. It simply asks for the authority to have the conversation locally and to make local decisions.
2: Alder Patrick Hayden believes the council needs to avoid political topics like this.
4: I don't want to see the Common Council become a place where we have proxy battles over legislation going on within our state legislature. I feel like we could go down and battle every hot topic issue that is coming before the state, and eventually we're going to lose the focus on the issues that we're here for, and that's the issues that impact the city.
2: There was a bill to allow ranked choice voting in Wisconsin introduced during the last legislative session, but it never made it to a floor vote. The former Courtney Willenmill in Appleton is back up for sale. The 179-year-old structure along East Water Street was purchased by Lawrence University in August of 2024 after the business inside it closed for good. At the time, LU said it did not have concrete plans for the building, but was looking at educational and community-oriented uses. Photos in the online listing show no work has been done to the interior of the building. Lawrence paid $485,000 for the mill 2 years ago. It is now listed at $500,000. We reached out to Lawrence University for comments on the sale, but we received no response. A Nina man charged in an alleged stabbing incident says he is not guilty. Brady McIntosh enters the plea in Winnebago County Court. The charges of first-degree reckless injury and reckless endangerment. McIntosh reportedly stabbed another man 5 times in the front yard of a Nina home last New Year's Eve. No trial date is set. Your First Alert forecast from Action 2 News is next. 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
5: You know, the people in the chat say they enjoy watching me struggle to stay silent for just 2 minutes while
2: you're doing
5: as they have been informed of the Brownie scandal that has just encompassed the entire building at this point.
2: And I hope they're on my side here, because
5: they're not a single person.
2: I don't believe that. I'm not taking your word.
5: Well, here's Hooper.
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7: Rain continues throughout the morning and into the early afternoon hours. Temperatures will be variable depending on where you are. 50s on the lakeshore, 60s in the Northwoods, and possibly 70s in the Fox Valley. Tonight, temperatures are back down into the low 40s, and then breezy again tomorrow with gusts up to 25 miles per hour with highs in the 50s. From the WBAY First Alert Weather Center, I'm meteorologist Nolan Kane.
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0: All right, we're back. Ben Kamenos, Outside the Box, WHBY, and Political Voices Network. Outside the Box is brought to you by Roush Plumbing and Remodeling, the plumbing and remodeling company the Fox Valley depends on. If you're just joining us, we talked about the compromise surrounding the Wisconsin budget, specifically dealing with a bunch of funding headed towards schools and specifically special needs departments, which, given my background in special needs, I'm obviously a favor of that going on. Also, Republicans got a little bit about what they were looking for, no tax on tips, no tax on overtimes, and a $300 rebate check. Costing $850 million, which you would think the math of that would kind of highlight exactly why the whole concept of trickle-down in general, or as one person on my YouTube chat highlights, voodoo economics kind of begins to fall apart under some basic levels of scrutiny there. But then we kind of tied that into efforts to rein in gas prices on the national level, with ideas being floated to remove the gas tax for 90 days to 6 months, depending on the plan that you're looking at, saving people about 18 cents per gallon. Obviously welcome, but again, not addressing the overarching problems of being gouged at the pump as these numbers continue to shoot through the roof, what feels like weekly at this stage of the game. And we haven't even begun to really feel the impacts of these price increases in regards to things that are being transported via diesel and other elements of our day-to-day lives. So it is only going to get pricier as time goes on. And I see, DSL, you did double down. I'm sick of taxes in general, even on the micro fee. We pay city fees or extra taxes for having dogs, a fire pit, plumbing, electrical, pool, special assessment, and on after all this. We already paid property, wheel, and sales tax. It's ridiculous. Oh, no, absolutely. DSL, you'll never get any pushback from me our taxes are not allocated in an appropriate way. The whole point of this show is that the countries that have high tax rates oftentimes also have the highest happiness per capita for their citizens. But it also requires those taxes to actually be allocated to things. I'd even take you a step further, DSL, and say they collect all of these taxes and still you owe a child care fee, and still you have to pay for your college education, and still you get hit with a health care fee, and still you get hit with all of these different other things that the taxes should have been applied to. If I'm going to pay 40 to 60% of my earned salary to taxes anyway, which is ultimately what ends up happening when you account for, as you highlight, sales tax and property tax and wheel tax and gas tax and all these other different taxes, the reason you are frustrated by these taxes is because we pay all of this and all we have is the Iron Dome around Israel. Like, we don't actually see any of the benefits from paying all these nonstop taxes. And what the Republican Party banks on, and this is the two-party system, if you asked me to boil down the overarching point of my show as simply as possible, it's that Republicans point out representatives, rather, not the constituents. The representatives point out to their voters, they say, see, you got taxes on taxes on taxes. We're going to just remove all these taxes and let you keep your hard-earned money. Like, I hate to break it to you, if you make $65,000 and you're taxed down to $45,000, that extra 20 grand goes a long way until you're sick, until the plumbing in your home completely goes to, or I should say outside of your home, goes to crap, until you get robbed because there's no longer any type of government-run program to actually try and keep crime in check. Then all of a sudden you begin to realize that that extra 20 grand doesn't go nearly as far as you realize it did, because that 20 grand was doing a whole hell of a lot more than people realize. I always blank on the name of this book, but there was a town in New England, I'm going to butcher this, that basically they were a hyper-libertarian town and they got everything that they were looking for. And like the book is called like Until the Bears Came or something to that effect, because Very quickly, they realized nobody was willing to do anything with their trash now that there wasn't a trash program going on. And because the trash program was removed, the trash just piled up and, like, bears started coming to the town. Grafton, New Hampshire, thank you. And, like, it very quickly highlighted to the people that act like, I hate all taxes. Like, actually, your taxes do a lot of stuff that you don't realize that your taxes do. But you just kind of take it for granted. And then once that stuff is removed, and that's kind of my biggest frustration, is the same people that advocated to remove it are like, well, what are you going to do? Well, I mean, stop voting to remove it. For one, like, that would probably be a good step, and then kind of go from there. So I get your point, but like I say all that to say, the reason why this ties in outside the box, though, is that's the Republican attitude. Then the Democrats show up and they say, let's tax you even more for this random thing. Like you highlight, having dogs, fire pits, all these random things that they end up taxing you for. You're like, okay, great. What are we going to do for it? I don't know. Send it to Ukraine, probably. Like, and so you're voting between, okay, do you want to get taxed even more and send it to the military industrial complex? Or do you want to just not pay taxes at all and let social programs completely collapse in on themselves? It's why when a Graham Plattner ends up in a race and says, actually, how about we get rid of the gas tax that the average American is paying, but we also tax mega corporations into oblivion in order to fill that stopgap for the taxes that the average American is no longer paying. And that should probably address a lot of the woes that we are dealing with here. That is the basic common sense answer to me to address these kind of shortcomings, because it's what's built the strongest middle class in human history. And I think that is the reason why you do not see it proposed from the bulk of the people who are running. There's a new healthcare program that is being proposed under Mom Donnie in New York City right now that is slated to save New York City alone $13.6 billion on their healthcare spending. Keep in mind that while this guy was running, Democrats pulled out all of the stops to try and get a Cuomo elected who was accused a dozen times over of sexual harassment. But because Mamdani was saying, hey, I actually think I know ways to work down a lot of this budget. Hey, I think we can tax some of these wealthy earners a little bit more and create some programs that might make your life a little bit more accessible. And that is the congressman, that is the politician, I should say, that runs into the most headwind. You're watching it now with Graham Plattner, and assuming that all things stay standard, which there is absolutely no reason to believe that as more information is made available here in Wisconsin, I feel like were Francesca Hong to come out of the Democratic primary, you would see a lot of that similar Democratic-led headwind aimed at her as well, because these principles are popular. They reduce taxes on the populations of people that need some relief. They increase taxes on the people that aren't even going to feel it when they get their taxes increased, and that is what's meeting the most stiff headwind here, which should probably give the game away if you think about it. Just lowered my seats a little bit because I was way too high off the ground. I was losing circulation in my legs while I was talking to you. Mike's listening out in Illinois. He says, as you know, I live in West Central Illinois. One thing I've noticed about diesel prices is this. Regular gas stations have diesel priced at $5.899 per gallon, whereas major truck stops along I-80 have their diesel priced well over $6 a gallon, with some over $6.50. If that isn't opportunistic price gouging, I don't know what is. It will be interesting to pay attention to upcoming earnings calls for big oil and chain truck stops to hear them claim they've had a record quarter. Absolutely. And you know they're going to. You know they're going to, and they're going to act like the prospect of taxing them anymore is communism, despite the fact that it is socialism that has gotten them in this boat to begin with, because we still give them subsidies. Billions of dollars in subsidies still go to these companies. No one complains. But the second you talk about getting some of those subsidies back, taxing some of these bastards at the appropriate rate that might accidentally result in some allocation of funds, that's when it's a bridge too far. That's when the government is overstepping here. As I mentioned, it was corporate greed during the Biden years as well. And as much as that presidency left a crap ton to be desired, he at least took on the oil and gas companies potentially with an effort to rein in gouging from oil and gas companies during emergencies. Liberal as I've ever heard, but you know what? Better than nothing. And who voted against it, guys? We all know the answer. Every single Republican in the House and Senate voted against any effort to rein this in. Now they're voting to remove the gas tax because that's going to ultimately leave government funds, programs underfunded, which they can circle back around and hit in a year and pretend like, well, it's because Democrats and run amok spending, despite the fact that we've blown massive holes in the deficits the last three times we've been in office. Like, come on now, people. I'm going to need some semblance, some recognition of what's going on. See, I have a new listener on Facebook, Pookie Duke, which is going to make me lose a bunch of listeners I already recognize, saying I should run for president. I get that a lot these days. I'm telling you, you don't want that. I'm a good idea man, at the very least. I think the people that have a little bit more experience should just listen to the things that I have to say from time to time. But, I'm right there with you. And here's the thing, guys. Here's the craziest part about all of this and what I've kind of been building towards for an hour at this point. But, you know, it takes me a while to say things sometimes. Trump's approval ratings are absolutely plummeting. And this has been obvious for a while now. But what's crazy is it really doesn't even matter what category you're talking about in terms of approval ratings. Because there's the overall approval rating. And we see that happen on a regular basis here. Overall, going from like 47% to 44%, pretty standard stuff. Approval ratings, I don't know that we will ever get above 50% in the foreseeable future because instinctively, everybody in the opposite party is immediately going to hate what's happening and everyone in the current party is going to act like everything is now fixed. So that shouldn't be a surprise. Here's where it gets surprising, though. Immigration's trending downwards from 51 to 48%. You guys notice Stephen Miller's, like, nowhere to be found anymore? You guys remember when you couldn't get him off your TV and now he is nowhere to be found in the Trump administration? Very quietly, and I want people to remember this, the woke people kind of won that whole entire masked virgin army known as ICE trying to take over cities conversation that was happening at the beginning of the year. We stood up with one voice, and more importantly, the people that never stand up and come out and protest showed up to protest, and as a result of the people that never even do anything getting involved in the game, it goes to show you our voice is a lot louder than we realize. But that's barely trending downwards as well. Attitudes towards the Middle East from 49% to 42%. There isn't a progressive on the planet who thought that Donald Trump was going to stop the genocide. They knew that Democrats had no interest in stopping the genocide, as was exemplified over the course of the last 15 months of the Biden administration. Nobody expected Donald Trump to have a good Middle East policy. I feel like a lot of people, present company included, did not expect him to start a pointless war in Iran for no reason other than Israel told him to, but here we are. Similarly, foreign policy went from 46% to 43%. Not as much of an issue, but nevertheless, still a little bit of a drop-off. The economy dropped from 45 to 40%. Obviously left in a bit of a lurch with the existing economy, but very obviously did nothing special to address it during his term as presidency. And then this is when it starts to get really interesting. Cost of living in general has plummeted from 43% to 35%. Because, again, the only thing we get talks about is reflecting polls and ballrooms and not what we're doing to actually make life more affordable. And then the big one, shouldn't be a surprise at all, gas prices started in May of 25 at roughly 48%, actually got all the way up to 52% in March of 26, and now are currently sitting at a cool 30%. And I really want to meet the 3 in 10 people that did not stop whining and moaning during the Biden years about the cost of living that are now cool with the gas prices taking place under the Trump administration. I really want to meet those people because it's kind of... it's kind of liberating because I no longer, when the Democrats inevitably take control again and Republicans who have gone suspiciously quiet over the course of the last year and 4 months that used to interact with this show want to take part in the show again and complain about the shortcomings of Gavin Newsom or whatever milquetoast do-nothing liberal that ends up coming out of this administration because Donald Trump is so uniquely unliked. You'll have your complaints about him. I'm just be like, you know what? I think you guys kind of made your peace. I think you guys kind of made your peace with what is, and I'm not going to sit here and pretend that all of a sudden things got worse because Gavin's here. Yeah. One person says the 3 in 10 people are all oil executives and Vladimir Putin. Yeah, you're probably right. I don't know if that accounts for 30% of all the people that are getting polled, but you're probably right in your assessment there. Justin says Miller's afraid of protesters, so he moved to a military base. I'm not surprised. We got a text here that just says, let's be honest, the U.S. government does what Israel wants. I mean, that kind of feels unavoidable at this point, right? I mean, I think that's why there's been so much of an effort to buy so many of these different social media platforms. Like, to be real with you guys, I have kind of hesitated on reporting a lot of what I hear regarding the war in Iran because I'm really struggling to fact check stuff in conjunction with staying abreast of all of the other stories that we kind of get into. But I think very clearly there is an effort to suppress any kind of information about the Iran war because, again, I think it is inflaming a lot of attitudes towards our allies in the Middle East, just like what you're kind of talking about here. But that's just me, of course. I do appreciate the comment, nevertheless. But you see these approval ratings, and I don't think it's an accident that you're now seeing people float the idea of the gas tax. I even think there will be some momentum behind a windfall tax on the excess profits on the oil profits, because people are sick and tired of this, and whether it comes through tax relief or rebates coming from other people actually paying their fair share, I think people would welcome that as a change. And then we can use that couple $100 and be like, you know, this is probably the couple $100 I put in my gas tank. I'm glad I got that back. It's not a particularly complex thing to understand. And as you watch these pull numbers hit below 30% on this, which they will, assuming there isn't any effort to address it, you might accidentally get some positive legislation there, and I'm here for it. Got somebody saying, thank you for sticking to your guns on the facts. Yeah, it's not easy because it's very apparent to me exactly how many people in my line of work actually are just in a race to be first instead of right, which is very frustrating, especially in an industry that's so growth-oriented. But that's just me, of course. I'll tell you what, we got to squeeze a quick break in here, but I do appreciate the compliment nevertheless. We'll keep this conversation rolling. I've got plenty more to say. I'd like to get into this conversation about eminent domain and data centers, if I may, on the other side of the break. Of course, if you guys want to keep this conversation. Oh, son of a gun, you know what? I'm getting two calls here at the exact same time. All right, we're not going to go to break. We're just going to do two calls because I'm weak, and I actually had this conversation with a friend of mine over the weekend, and I just can't help myself. Let's see who we have here. Hello, you're on Outside the Box.
1: Hey, Ben.
0: Hey, Tim. Good. What's up, man? How are you?
1: Good, good. I just started listening to the subjects you were on, but why don't we tie their subsidies, the oil subsidies, to their profits? Then we'll see how fat they want to get when they start losing profits because of it.
0: I think that's a very common sense move. We were kind of talking. Graham Plattner out in Maine kind of proposed something very similar, just essentially imposing a 50% windfall tax. So their regular profits would stay the same. It's a matter of the excess profits, the $30 million extra an hour that are kind of being accumulated on top of their regular profits. It's been proposed a 50% tax on that, which is kind of what you're proposing, but in different words. But there is some momentum building behind that. It's just a matter of getting the word out there at this point. But you're saying you're on board with that kind of attitude then?
1: Oh, absolutely. I think we're already doing it to the working poor. as soon as they earn more than they are allotted, they lose their housing or their SNAP funds, and then all of a sudden the next month they fall short of it. You know, but the subsidy's gone. You know, I don't know why we can't do that with corporate. We do it with the individual taxpayer.
0: I couldn't agree more. I think you're on point. Hey, Tim, as per usual, I love when you call. I appreciate you chiming in. You take it easy.
1: Thanks, Ben.
0: Yep. All right, we've got one more call. We'll do this, then we'll go to commercial. Hello, you're on Outside the Box.
2: Hey, Ben and Cindy, I would like to see the subsidies that we give to the oil companies, these billions and billions of dollars, going to farmers to produce better quality foods or organic foods that we could bring the prices down so that everybody could afford to eat better, because organic food is just way out of price range for most people. And that would hopefully help our healthcare system a little in the long run, too.
0: I love it. That's my kind of outside-the-box thinking that I can get behind there, Cindy, and I appreciate the call. I think that makes a lot of sense. Healthy eating is out of reach for a lot of people that are struggling to accomplish it there, and this seems like one means to be able to address it. We're going to throw to a quick break. Anybody else wants to chime in, 920-281-1150, 920-281-1150, and we'll be back in just a little bit. 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

0: All right, I'm back. You thought I wouldn't be, but I am. Jerry says that famous socialist president Richard Nixon pushed for a windfall profit tax on oil companies when prices spiked during the 70s. Right, but see, Jerry, here's why that's dumb, is because you're requiring people to have any knowledge of history, and as we all know, anything that happened more than 48 hours ago doesn't count. So that's kind of what we're dealing with here, but in all seriousness, you're exactly right, and there was a time, even as recently, and I know you know this, Jerry, like, so I'm not saying this to you, I'm saying it at you, but like, even as recently as Kamala Harris's campaign, she ran on preventing grocery stores from gouging us, specifically during an emergency. Again, just like the oil and gas legislation during the Biden years, it's like they don't have the guts to just take corporate greed on head on, but they offer some kind of milquetoast attitude towards doing it, and then immediately all the Republicans stand up with one voice and call it communism. And then Donald Trump shows up and he's like, I think I'm going to use tax dollars to buy 90% of a company. And those same people stand up and say, I don't know where he comes up with these ideas. I don't know where he comes up with these ideas, but I'm glad he's here. I'm glad he's our president and not that crazy communist Kamala Harris who had all these kooky communist ideas like Reagan-era taxes and marching Liz Cheney around the stage. But the hypocrisy on it is mind-blowing. And now Graham Plattner is suggesting a windfall tax on the excess profits of oil and gas companies. 50% tax specifically on the excess profits. Not their total profits, the excess profits. And if you remember correctly, this is what Bernie Sanders proposed back at the beginning of 2022 when the Democrats had a trifecta and corporate greed was first starting to enter the vernacular of so many people in a post-COVID America. And he was proposing a 95% tax on the excess profits, showing you what companies were making, specific companies, what they were making between 2014 and 2019, then showing you what they made in 2021 relative to that average between 2014 and 19. All 30 companies that he used showed obvious growth. And just for sake of argument, if a company were averaging $2 billion in profit, not revenue, profit, and then all of a sudden in 2021, they showed $4 billion in revenue. He's saying tax the first $2 billion at the normal tax rate that they've been experiencing their entire existence. But then the next $2 billion that was obviously in excess brought about by gouging and no other services, tax that at 95%. And he says he wants to take all of that money and provide the American taxpayer with a rebate check for all the extra taxes that they were for all the extra money that they were paying due to a lack of competition. Didn't even make it to the floor in a Democratic controlled House, Senate, and presidency. And something tells me if Josh Hawley proposed it today, Republicans would be the ones telling you what a brilliant idea this is. I'm here to tell you, regardless of who proposes it, it is a good idea. And it would address a lot of the affordability issues that so many of us are facing every single day. But it's going to require some of you little babies to reach across the aisle and understand that not everything you don't like is communism or fascism, and that there has to be a right answer to some of these issues. I see already someone saying Hawley is an insurrectionist. Absolutely. He does his little fist pump thing to all the people outside, and then there's the video of him running like a scared little baby once those same people actually got inside the building. I do not care about the source of a good idea. He's in Congress. There's nothing that any of us can do about that. Josh Hawley is one of the 100 sitting U.S. senators right now. And if that's the guy that's going to propose some kind of windfall tax and get it across the finish line, couldn't possibly care less. For the record, I don't think it will be him because he's a fake populist. But I do want to highlight that I do not care where the idea comes from as long as it's a good idea. Have you ever heard me talk crap on any of the times that Donald Trump was using government funds to take stake in a business. I might have been calling him Comrade Trump. I might have said I didn't realize how much of a socialist that the Republican Party is, but I never said I hated the idea. Because if a president I actually thought were doing a good job proposed something very similar, I'd probably be in agreement with it. It's all about consistency. It's all about understanding that just because a Democrat or a Republican suggests an idea doesn't mean you like it or you don't. I actually picked up two followers on my TikTok account yesterday who were asking me during the show, because if you only catch a snippet of me talking, it's pretty difficult to tell if I'm MAGA or leftist, because the Democratic Party ticks me off and MAGA ticks me off, depending on the conversation that we are having here. And realistically, how I identify as a politician shouldn't determine whether or not you like what I am saying or not. Whether or not you like what I'm saying should determine whether or not you like what I'm saying or not. And that shouldn't be a complicated process. But Jerry kind of set me on that rant there because he's exactly right. One of the most right-wing presidents in contemporary American history absolutely advocated for the kind of socialism, or whatever you want to call a windfall tax, that Bernie Sanders advocates for, that Graham Platner advocates for, that I think inevitably you're going to see the Trump administration advocate for, because his numbers are in free fall. And nothing is going to change that without addressing the cost of living. He is running into the exact problem the Biden administration ran into, pretending that the economy was fixing itself when it objectively was not, and then thinking that people are going to still show up anyway because they're so scared of what the other party represents. It very obviously didn't work in 2024. It's not going to work in November of 26. And assuming there isn't any kind of massive effort to address wealth inequality and the cost of living crisis here now, it's going to happen again in 2028. And that's not me saying that the Democrats have these great candidates that are going to mop the floor with the Republicans. It's that somehow this party is doing worse than the Biden administration did. And to me, it feels intentional, if I'm being real with you. It feels intentional relative to what could be getting done here. And it's unfortunate. All right. What are we dealing with here? 10 minutes. Chris says, I don't know why you're saved as Christopher in the text line. Do you prefer to go as Christopher? I always feel weird calling people by their full name. Because you never know. Is that like you calling me Benjamin? Like, only my mom called me Benjamin. So, like, you know. But I'll call you Chris. If you prefer Christopher, you let me know. How is healthy eating out of reach? It's a heck of a lot cheaper than fast food. And though I don't consume fast food, the fast food joints always look busy. I mean, it's six of one, half a dozen of the other. I mean, yes, you could get a bag of rice and eat rice every single day. But, I mean, it really does cost way more to eat an organic diet in 2026 than it should. Like, I buy a lot of those drinks that I think are specifically designed for people a lot older than me. I don't want to say brand names because they don't pay me to operate as an advertisement. But, like, there are some of these drinks that come in, like, they basically offer all, like, the vitamins and stuff that you need to make life work. And you can get four of them for, like, $26. And I'm just like, man, like, this is a supplement. Like, obviously you have to still eat healthy and do all that kind of jazz, but a lot of this stuff just ends up costing so much more than it really should. And at the very least, it's comparable, and then it becomes a question of time. Are you working a full-time job plus a side gig, because there's so many full-time jobs that don't pay a living wage anymore? I mean, fundamentally, man, I feel ya, and we are not a healthy country. You will never get me defending America's health habits. Like, me being a picky eater kind of saved me from being a traditional American, but like 90% of my diet is grilled chicken, salad, and fruit, because that's like three of the seven things that I actually will tolerate eating. And so I kind of like, I recognize that America leaves a lot to be desired on the health front, but don't sit there and pretend that healthy eating is achievable right now in America. Okay, so Christopher is when you were a kid and your mom was mad. Oh my God, Chris, I to this day, when I mess something up, even during commercial breaks, like TikTok probably hears me say it because they can hear me during the commercial, and I'll just be like, oh, Benjamin Alexander, because that's exactly what my mom would say when I ticked her off. So we had a similar upbringing, this sounds like, from that perspective. But, like, I say all that to say, it's a pricey endeavor out there to eat healthy. And this is coming from somebody that does eat pretty healthy. I don't cook, but I do eat healthy. So I can tell you that there was a lot to what Cindy was highlighting there, and it's one of the many, many problems facing the American population today, but it's definitely a step in the right direction, that's for sure. I'll tell you what, you guys should be used to it at this point. One more segment. We'll have about 8 or 9 minutes to jump into it, and we're going to talk about this eminent domain thing in the state of Georgia, because as I've highlighted, any negative domestic policy that's going to takes place in a red state, because if a blue state did it, MAGA would be up in arms. But as long as MAGA's doing it, they tend to be pretty quiet about this kind of stuff. We're going to examine what's taking place there and determine whether or not we need to worry about it here in Wisconsin as one of the primary locations for a lot of these data centers, given our proximity to fresh water. We're going to jump into that in just a couple minutes. You're listening to Outside the Box with Ben Kominos here on WHBY.
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3: The crack of the bat. The roar of the crowd. The smell of the grill. This is more than just game day. 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

0: Justin's asking, how do you not cook in this economy? I can't imagine buying pre-made food at a higher cost versus doing some meal prep containers, rice, ground turkey. See, here's the deal, though. Big pan of chicken and a side, boom, a week's meals, just one example. No, I'm with you there, and there would probably be a cheaper way. See, I do not buy stuff, Justin, so, like, my strategy is I'm really not much of a consumer. The way I contribute to the economy is my going out budget, because I just don't buy a lot of things. I would be awesome at Brewster's Millions, the Richard Pryor movie where he has to spend like $10 million or $1 million in a month, but he can't have any assets. Like, that's how I have lived my entire life. But I feel you. There's definitely cheaper ways to eat, without a doubt. If I tell this story, I'm going to do the thing where I never get to the story that I say. But it is funny. I'm a landlord back in Pittsburgh, and I was an owner-occupying landlord for the first 5 years that I owned the building, meaning I lived in the downstairs apartment, and I rented out the upstairs apartment. When I moved to Wisconsin to do this show, I rented out the downstairs apartment as well. And the woman who took over calls me 3 or 4 days after I got out to Wisconsin, and she says to me, random question, I'm sure you didn't know, but she says, did you know that the oven was broken before you moved out? And I was like, I'm going to be honest with you, I didn't have the slightest idea, because for 5 years, for all I know, it was broken when I bought the place. I have no way of knowing, because for 5 years, I didn't touch the oven. And I only found out that it was broken when I rented it out to somebody else, and they tried to cook something for the first time in a half a decade in that building. And they couldn't, because it was broken, and I had no idea. So, I mean, that should kind of highlight what you're dealing with here. I am kicking around the idea of a side project, Cooking with Kominos, where we all learn through the eyes of a 38-year-old millennial of how to cook, like, intricate dishes, which I think people would enjoy that show. I don't know when I'm going to do it, but I think there's a marketing strategy there somewhere that I would like to implement. And DSL says, good, without the glasses, if I got fat too, that I wouldn't even be recognizable. I feel that. You know how many people see me just compared to my picture from 3 years ago, and they're like, oh, you look very different. And I was like, yes, this job ages you. It ages you very quickly. But I feel that. Mickey says she just moved into her new apartment 2 months ago. I found 4 days ago that the oven doesn't work. My landlord laughed so hard when I told him I don't cook at home because I eat on the road, so I don't know my own oven was broken. Exactly. I'm not judging you. There might be other people listening to this show right now, maybe quietly judging. I can see all of my chats buzzing, I'm sure, with tons of super friendly comments about my lifestyle choices that I'm sure that are just brimming through this conversation right now, but to each their own. But I feel that there's a lot of ways to eat right now, but what's crazy is I see the prices at grocery stores. Like, even if you were trying to go that route, there's ways to circumvent and save a couple of bucks here and there. But it's when the idea, and I know this isn't you, Justin, but it's when the idea of eating at home instead of eating out is supposed to result in the type of life-changing economic savings that would give young people more of a prospect of owning a home. That's where I think it gets a little out of whack. Like, is it cheaper to do what you described than it is to go out and eat 5 days a week? Absolutely. Is it so much cheaper that after doing it for a year and a half or 2 years that all of a sudden the concept of owning a home would feel much more likely to somebody that was otherwise eating out every single day? That's when I think we kind of lose the thread a little bit in regards to cost of living versus ways that we are spending our money. Do young people tend to have one too many streaming subscriptions that you could maybe cut back on? Yeah. Is the $150 that you would save by canceling Peacock going to be the difference between you finding your apartment to be affordable and not? Probably not. And it's just a matter of these kind of conversations happening at infinitum, in my opinion. Phil says, don't feel bad, I'm 48 and don't cook. I do, however, have a world-class chef wife. Come over sometime. Yeah, no, I feel that. And for the record, Anytime I'm dating somebody, it's not like I'm expecting somebody to cook for me. I'm fully intending for both of us to go out and just live high on the hog. But I feel that. Nevertheless, if you find somebody that loves cooking, that would probably be ideal for me, is just find somebody that doesn't view it as a chore and actually enjoys the process. But to me, it's just like another thing to do in an already jam-packed day. I could defend this for an entire 2 hours if you guys want me to. Unfortunately, I'm not going to be able to do it today. And yes, I did the thing where I promised you guys a story for an entire show, and it just kept kind of getting pushed because of the way people were interacting with the show. I apologize. Check out, in case I never get a chance to get to it, the conversation surrounding eminent domain in Georgia as data centers are taking people's private land in the name of building stuff that people absolutely do not want. All that being said, I have to get out of here. If you didn't get a chance to listen to the whole show, download the WHBY app. All you have to do is search WHBY in Google Play or the App Store. And I stream live on TikTok, YouTube, and Facebook every single day. And I do an evening show on TikTok from 7 to 8. Subscribe to the Ben Kominos channel and stick around for the for all of it. You guys said you wanted more content. I'm giving it to you. Haley is up next. Of course, you can also catch the show on Political Voices Network as well from 1 to 3 p.m. I got to get out of here, though. Haley's up next. Outside the Box, WHBY.
1: My name is Whitney Allen, and I'm a widow. 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
1: Good morning. It's a mostly cloudy 51 degrees at 11:04. I'm Wade Didmore. The Menasha School Board sets a timeline for hiring a new superintendent. Matt Zimmerman announced his resignation last month, effective at the end of June. Applications will be accepted through this weekend. A search firm will narrow down a list of finalists by the end of May. The board hopes to make its selection by the middle of June, with the new hire starting on July 1st. Winnebago County prosecutors have reduced the charge against a former Neenah YMCA employee accused of giving children nutritional supplements without their parents' permission. Anna Lee Nitz is now facing one count of misdemeanor disorderly conduct. Originally, Nitz was charged with one count of misdemeanor child neglect. She is accused of giving melatonin to kids at the Neenah Wise Child Development Center last fall. Nitz will enter a plea to the new charge on June 18th. Two prominent voices from either side of the state Senate are not happy with a compromise deal on how to spend Wisconsin's budget surplus. Reporter Raymond Newport shares their reactions.
2: Governor Tony Evers and Republican leaders announced the $1.8 billion plan on Monday. Madison Democrat and candidate for governor Calder Royce calls it a, quote, backroom deal and says the surplus is actually money that's been stolen from Wisconsinites by Republicans. Royce says she wants to see all of the funding go towards education. Whitewater Republican Steve Noss calls the plan a backroom deal as well and says spending any of the surplus risks a structural deficit going into the next fiscal year. He also says the plan should have come with school reforms. Lawmakers could vote on the deal as soon as Wednesday. Raymond Newport, Wisconsin Radio Network.
1: Construction crews will be busy on the UW-Oshkosh campus this summer. Several projects will get underway this month after the conclusion of the spring semester. Those include underground utility work in the Central Mall area, demolition of some residence halls and relocation of the Student Health Center, and renovation of the Polk Library. Much of that work will be completed before the fall semester begins in September. The Polk project will run through 2029. Your First Alert forecast from Action 2 News is next.
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3: I'm Jonathan Krause. Coming up at 4 o'clock, I'll have the latest in WHBY news. First Alert, meteorologist David Ernst has details on our next rainmaker moving in. Zach Morris returns with a preview of the big Brewers-Padres series. 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
4: Rain continues throughout the morning and into the early afternoon hours. Temperatures will be variable depending on where you are. 50s on the lakeshore, 60s in the Northwoods, and possibly 70s in the Fox Valley. Tonight, temperatures are back down into the low 40s, and then breezy again tomorrow with gusts up to 25 miles per hour with highs in the 50s. From the WBAY First Alert Weather Center, I'm meteorologist Nolan Kane.
5: Thank you, Nolan. We are looking at some cloudy conditions. It is currently just about 51 degrees from our Myron Construction Studios of WHBY.
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0: Hello there. Good morning. Welcome in to Focus Fox Valley. Coming at you on this Tuesday. Tuesday, May 12th. Today, a double coffee day. I'm going to tell you that. A double coffee day. Tuesdays, sometimes, I think they're trickier than a Monday. Maybe because we are all ready to roll on a Monday, and then, I don't know, then Tuesday happens, and we're calling it a double coffee day. So thank you, Copper Rock, for getting me started on cup number two, I suppose. Wherever you're at this morning, I hope it's the best day available to you, the best morning available to you. Maybe you're headed off to lunch. Excuse me. A little tickle in my throat. Maybe I need a third cup of coffee. I don't know. Triple coffee days. Those are rare. And then the show is just flying by real fast. All right. We've got such a great program today. Lots to learn about. We're also powered by Certivant and Associates in this first hour of the show. They're located in Neenah, helping you out in the world of Medicare and Medicaid. Free advice, always rocking and rolling over there. Shout out to Eric and Carl for all they do. Call them today, 920-969-1956, to get started, to get connected in that world. Our topics for today will include the following. It's an hour of law talk with Hurling Clark Law Firm, getting us rolling. And diving into family law today, we've got some great topics in regards to kind of handling of premarital assets, talking income, maybe some mistakes couples can make when it comes to those things. And if you have questions today for our family law attorney, you are welcome to call in or text in. That number is 920-281-1150. Also today, Beaming Incorporated joining us. They're an equine assisted service center right here in the Fox Valley area. We'll talk with their CEO. We'll also speak with their clinical director and talk more about what they do. And their clinical director writing to us sharing, you know, what we do is often misunderstood. So we'll describe it as best we can today and the work that they do with horses and people in our community. And then we're going to wrap things up with our Appleton Public Library. And I'll tell you what, I was just at the Appleton Public Library last night, and this place is bustling. And when it comes to summer, they are such an amazing resource for families. With their summer library program, they've got some really exciting programs coming up. So we'll talk through these with their children's services librarians in our noon hour today during Focus Fox Valley. So lots to get to. Let's start things off, though, with a segment we like to call Law Talk with Hurling Clark Law Firm.
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0: once a month, connecting with the attorneys over at Harlan Clark Law Firm. Again, this is Law Talk, our hour with the attorneys of Harlan Clark. You can call in or text in with any questions you may have. 920-281-1150 is that number. But as I was teasing our library segment, attorney Kelly goes to me, "Haley, did you hear that Bookit is returning?" And I went, "Repeat, please." 90s children rejoice, the return of the Pizza Hut summer reading program. It's back. You read this. I just confirmed it. This is exciting, Kelly.
1: Very exciting. More important than anything we're ever going to talk about.
0: This is excellent. This is so nostalgic as well. So, some good news. Hey, Kelly, how you doing?
1: I'm good. I'm looking outside and I'm hoping for blue skies and warmer temps soon.
0: Me too. It's supposed to get nice today. 70 degrees for the high. So,
1: well, we'll take it.
0: We'll take it. Yes. Kelly, remind us of what you do, how you're connected to Harlan Clark, and your area of practice.
1: I am a family law attorney, which really entails mostly divorce, post-divorce issues, paternity matters. I get on occasion to do an adoption, which is a happy type of case versus some of the other options. And I've been doing this for my whole entire career, so 25 years.
0: It's amazing.
1: It is.
0: It's a really important area of law, though, as families, you know, deal with different situations. And a lot of the planning for future relationship decisions can actually happen before a marriage is even official. And that's kind of what we're going to talk about a little bit here today. You brought up the idea of handling of premarital assets and then actually at the time of divorce. So, goodness. I'm sure there are too many different situations that people, you know, walk into when they get married, some coming with nothing on both sides, others with different balances. I mean, it's so nuanced. It's right. it's so different, and every situation is different, I'd imagine.
1: It is, and it's, I repeat that daily, that every situation is different. No two cases are the same, and it sounds cliche, but it's true. So one of the things about going into a marriage when you have assets, it's not a real fun topic, I would expect, to say to your soon-to-be spouse, "Hey, I have a home, I have retirement accounts, I have whatever it may be, and I really would like to preserve that with a prenuptial agreement." You know, some people take offense to that, which I can understand why. Some people are reluctant to have that conversation. But yes, that is a topic that we're seeing more and more lately. I would say over the last decade and a half, there are more prenuptial agreements than I've seen before. Unfortunately, I see them also when someone's going through a divorce and then the prenuptial agreement comes into play for review. Yeah.
0: Well, let's maybe talk about that for a second. Just the trends in marriage. I think, and I'm sure I can find some data to back this up during the break, but people are getting married later in life, perhaps, or are maybe more established professionally before getting married, or have property before getting married. Would you agree with that assessment? That personal assessment by me?
1: Yeah, I would. And I think it was Ben's show yesterday was talking about the amount of children people are having and how it's dropped. Mm-hmm. And so, yes, there are definitely trends that we are seeing. And I think the relationship of less children coincides with the relationship of getting married and the later in life, because the older you are, the less likely you are to have more children. Yes, I can't remember the last case I had where the parties were married at a very young age. And by young, I mean, 18 to 22, 23. A lot of people are getting married in their 30s, 40s, 50s, etc., but not a lot of sort of young marriages, which is definitely different than, 30, 50 years ago.
0: Yeah. I mean, I can even speak to my own experience. I got married at 25. My son actually asks me this almost every day. How old are you when you got married? How old are you when you went to school? He's very into numbers these days. But 25. I was 25. I did not own any property. I was living on my own, but my husband and I ended up actually buying a home together before we got married and moved into that after we got married. So, I mean, we went in on everything together. I didn't really have anything that I was carrying into our marriage, and that was 11 years ago.
1: Right. Yep. And that is not an uncommon trend. I think typically the older you are when you get married, you're more likely to have those assets built up, whether it's real estate or retirement accounts or whatnot. There are some occasions where parties have an interest in a family business or some type of asset from a family member that they would like to protect.
0: I looked up wedding trends, and now it's giving me like actual wedding design trends.
1: Right.
0: Drop waist wedding gowns. That's not what I was looking for here.
1: Nope.
0: Not quite. But all right. So let's talk a little bit about, you wanted to highlight handling of premarital assets at the time of divorce. So I suppose what brought this idea to mind? Is it something you've been discussing recently with clients or just kind of trending? Or
1: well, it happens on a number of occasions, but I had a hearing very recently where the parties were married for quite some time, and one of the parties had some real estate when they were married. Just as I mentioned earlier, every case is different, every fact scenario is different, and so how the law will be applied is not always the same. You could have a situation where a party is married for 3 years and the court may say, hey, you don't have a prenuptial agreement. Parties did not take any steps to protect those assets, but this is a short marriage relative to, you know, what it could have been. And I'm going to restore to the parties what they brought into the marriage. So, for example, if you came into the marriage with a $50,000 IRA, you're married for a short period of time, you have a better likelihood that the court will say that IRA is yours. You do not have to split that in divorce. Now, if you came into the marriage with a $50,000 IRA and you're married 20 years, I think your chances of having that $50,000 as yours decreases, because the longer you're married, there's that, you know, that relationship there. So, but yeah, I just had when you and I do an email exchange of, hey, you're coming in and what topics should we discuss? I want to come up with something that we haven't talked about recently and something that's been top of mind for me. And dealing with premarital assets is something that comes up quite often, but more so recently I've had that topic. And it's something that is frustrating to people when they get a divorce and they don't want to say, share that IRA or whatever else, because they had it when they got married. And the fact is they didn't protect it with a prenuptial agreement, so they should presume it's going to be shared. And if we can convince the court or negotiate otherwise, that's good.
0: All right. I've got some more questions for you this hour, and maybe listeners do too. Again, join in, chime in, 920-281-1150. But before we take a break, could we just baseline define premarital assets and what we're kind of referring to as we're discussing this hour?
1: I would define a premarital asset is, well, and frankly, it could be debts. Conversely, is an asset that you bring into the marriage that is something that's quantifiable. So real estate, an account, perhaps a vehicle. Now, it depends on whether there's a loan or outstanding obligation to that asset. If you came into a marriage with a new vehicle, but you owe as much as the vehicle's worth, that's not really an asset, because when you consider the debt, there's nothing equitable there. But it's something that you can quantify and say, hey, I had this when we got married. I still have it. I can piece it out as my own. That's my general definition of premarital asset.
0: All right. We'll dive into some questions for attorney Kelly Kelly after the break. 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

0: 1127, it's Law Talk with Curling Clark Law Firm. Family law in our sights today, and we are taking questions. If you've got them, 920-281-1150 is that number. We do have Stan on the line. Good morning, Stan. You're on the air with Attorney Kelly Kelly.
1: Yeah, good morning. Just two questions for you. Number one, what's a ballpark figure for the cost of a prenup agreement? And then the second question is if you have two people and one person has more assets than the other person, is there any advantage for them getting for the person with more assets to get married at all, or is it just better for them not to get married?
0: Great questions. Kelly?
2: That is a good question. Well, both are good questions. The second one is intriguing. The first question, so the cost of a prenup really depends on the amount of time that it takes to draft the prenuptial agreement. So, for example, I charge for the time that I work on a file. There are some more straightforward and simplistic prenuptial agreements that take a few hours to draft. There are some that are more nuanced and intricate that may take some more time. It also depends on how organized and efficient the client is to get me the information that we need in order to draft the document. So I would say it could take 3 or 4 hours, or it could take 10 or 12 hours, and it could go either way in the directions on that. Again, it depends on how much work it really takes to put that document together. Then as far as the benefit, that is a loaded question. Mm-hmm. There are some people that view marriage as, you know, something that they believe that they have to do in order to maintain a relationship and move forward. There are other people that say, I am just fine being in a relationship. I don't need to be married. We are acting as if we're married. We have all of the benefits of marriage, except we're not actually married. So that's certainly an individual decision. Once you do get married, of course, you are now legally tied, and there are potential detriments if you get a divorce financially.
1: So you're probably better off not getting married if you have a lot more assets.
2: Well, I'm not going to
0: If you logically think that way, perhaps, but if you have more of a spiritual look at marriage, I think that doesn't matter.
1: Right. I'm just talking dollars and cents, just from a strictly financial viewpoint.
2: Right.
1: If you have a lot more assets, it'd be a lot less expensive for you if you break up.
2: Yes, and I would certainly, there are ways in which to handle your finances, even if you're not married, that can help you as well if you do break up. Yes.
1: Good. Thank you very much.
2: Thanks for calling.
0: Thanks for the call. A little philosophical question there. But I think marriage is almost in the eye of the beholder.
2: Absolutely.
0: How you defined it, you know, right. Logically, spiritually.
2: Yes. Yeah.
0: Biblically.
2: Right.
0: Yeah.
2: Well, and if you want a prenuptial agreement, are you already setting yourself up for the expectation of failure, or are you protecting yourself? Who's the prenup for? Is it for you? Is it for your family? Lots of different loaded questions in there.
0: We might need to bring in a marriage and family therapist to answer those questions.
2: Right.
0: Other levels.
2: Right.
0: Great question, though. All right, Kelly, another one for you. So we've been talking about premarital assets. So when people enter a marriage, what is considered income for purposes of perhaps property, land, retirement accounts, savings already in their name, and do those assets automatically stay theirs in a divorce?
2: Well, the assets don't automatically stay there. In Wisconsin, we are a marital property state. So when you get divorced, the starting point is that all of the assets and debts are divided equally, whether that's in your name, your spouse's name, or a joint name. It's not automatic that if it's in your name, you get it, or you brought it into the marriage, you get it. Everything has to be disclosed, and then you start the discussion of, hey, I had this retirement account before we were married. I didn't contribute to it during our marriage. I would like to have that as a set aside and not divide that. And again, everything is a discussion is negotiable, and ultimately the court would decide if the parties could not decide. So name and title does not direct who gets that asset. Now, as far as income goes, that is a giant definition. Most people think income of, you know, your paycheck, your W-2, maybe if you're a contractor, a 1099, things like that. But income can be, as you mentioned, investment income. Maybe you have income on a rental property that you own. Maybe you have income because you lease some land to somebody. You have income, passive income through a business. There are a ton of definitions. And I, as I shared with you, I brought the Wisconsin Family Code.
0: Drop that book. You should drop it on the counter. That's a ready. I mean, this is. Yeah, that's a heavy one.
2: And I don't reference this often because this is just family law, and most of this family law practitioners know like the back of our hands. But the reason I brought it is because the definition of income for purposes of child support, but really it could carry over to maintenance and other aspects, is huge. I mean, it's a full 2+ pages in this book of just the definition of income. And we're talking about salary, interest, potentially Social Security, proceeds, unemployment. There are cases where I've had people want to count when somebody donates plasma as income.
0: Oh, wow.
2: When somebody has a rummage sale. So it can be, and it can get into sort of silliness at some point. But the definition is very, very broad.
0: Interesting. All right, we have to take a break, but Brian in Appleton actually brought up an interesting follow-up question to our caller. Wanted to piggyback off that call, and how does common law marriage affect assets, common law marriage? So we will maybe define that after the break and get to Brian's question after this walk in the Midwest Garden. Join us today as well if you've got a question. 281-1150 is that number.
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4: Reports of Baltimore Orioles returning to the Midwest have been coming in since the end of April. Now in May, even more arrive from the South, peaking in mid-month as the females join the colorful male Orioles on nesting territories. This week on In the Midwest Garden, I'm talking about some of our favorite spring garden and backyard birds. Now is the time that they're arriving on their long journeys from the southern states and beyond. The Baltimore Oriole is one of our favorite backyard birds. It regularly will come to backyard feeders stocked with oranges or filled with grape jelly. They will also visit nectar feeders set out for hummingbirds. The male is spectacular in bright orange and jet black. The female, much duller in color, usually arrives a few weeks later than the male. The male arrives in full song, announcing his arrival joyfully. He will set up territory and defend it from other males, preparing it for the arrival of the females. Some of the Orioles visiting our backyard feeders are simply migrating through. They will continue their journey north to their selected breeding grounds. Others will remain all summer long, nesting and raising families in our backyards, parks, and trees, especially along waterways. Orioles are well known for their unique hanging pouch-shaped nest, carefully woven and hanging like jewels from the branches of large trees, such as weeping willow and others. A warm welcome to the Baltimore Oriole and all of the other backyard birds to come. I'll have more all this week on In the Midwest Garden.
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0: 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Join the conversation if you'd like. 920-281-1150 is that number. We had Stan calling in earlier with a question. Brian here with a follow-up wondering how does common law marriage affect assets? And kind of a trick question in a sense, because in Wisconsin, Kelly, as you were telling me during the break.
1: Yes, we do not have common law marriage. That's not really a thing in Wisconsin. And according to your sleuthing, that hasn't been a thing in 109 years.
0: I was really surprised. It was abolished by Wisconsin state law 1917. So I find it interesting that the rumor that it exists mm-hmm. is still going strong
1: yeah.
0: here in the state.
1: I think it's just kind of a phrase that people hear about, and we just don't have
0: yeah.
1: kind of like you hear the phrase grand theft auto. That's really actually not a charge, but
0: just a really cool video game.
1: Yeah, maybe. but yes, so no, common law marriage is not a valid concept in Wisconsin. Apparently, it may be in other states, but not in Wisconsin.
0: Interesting. All right.
1: Yeah. Connected to that, let's say you and your partner were together for 20 years and you never married, and then you parted ways, and the house was in your partner's name, and you said, hey, we were together for 20 years. I helped pay the mortgage. I helped with upkeep. I did this. I did that. We were a joint financial unit. I don't think it's fair that I just have to walk down the street and I don't get any credit for that. There are some civil actions that you can pursue under the topic of unjust enrichment, meaning that your spouse is unjustly enriched by your financial endeavors during your relationship and you should get compensated somehow.
0: Interesting. How do you prove that? I'm curious. Do you have to prove it?
1: You do.
0: Yeah.
1: Right. And so you would have, I mean, depending on what you're making a claim, you would have maybe receipts, you would have communications between the parties, if you had a joint bank account where your wages went into the account, you could see where payments went. Yes, you definitely need to be able to prove that claim and not just say it.
0: All right. Again, talking a little bit today about premarital assets at the time of divorce, let's highlight family investments, perhaps, inherited land, maybe a family cabin, those with literal blood ties to one significant other. How could those potentially be shared if both spouses maybe contributed to those during the marriage or not?
1: What happens? It depends certainly on the circumstances. There are some scenarios that the spouse might say, you know what, that was your grandparents' farm. Your parents bought it. We bought it from your parents. I do not want that farm. I want to make sure that I'm compensated for my interest in it, but I'm not going to go after the asset itself. Certainly that would be the desired route because that avoids that conflict. There are some cases where people might say, yeah, I know it was your grandpa's farm, but I've worked on this farm. We've owned it for X amount of years. I've put my blood, sweat, and tears in here too, and I view it just as mine. And then at some point, it may be a matter of who's the highest bidder on that property.
0: Mm.
1: Certainly the judge is going to listen to the derivation of the asset, whose family it is, if it was purchased, if it was inherited, the timing of all of that would certainly be a consideration of the court in ultimately determining which party gets that asset to.
0: All right. What about maybe an owned business? A spouse owns a business before the marriage. Let's start there. And maybe growth in that business also due to a significant other.
1: So if you, let's say you and I are married and I have a plumbing business that I've owned for 10 years before we got married. We get married, you continue this employment and I still work in my plumbing company and we get divorced. Because if I don't have a prenup and I brought that asset into the marriage, even though you never worked a minute in my plumbing company, you could be entitled to half of the value of that company, which could include whatever value existed when we got married.
0: It's fascinating.
1: It is. And it's not two cases are the same. They are all so significantly different. And people will call and maybe say, hey, my friend said this happened in their case, and why isn't this happening in my case? And then we discuss the differences and then talk about the fact that there is the opportunity for a court to make a different decision under different facts and circumstances on a different day.
0: Well, to that same business, you know, circumstance, you own the plumbing business. We are married, and I help to franchise that plumbing business, but I perhaps am still not considered an owner of that business, even after we've gotten married, and then eventually a divorce comes. Again, is that kind of back to that civil situation you were talking about, improving growth or proving ownership? This can get so messy.
1: It can, and there's so many variables. If we're married and I have my plumbing business that I brought into the marriage, and you, whether you do nothing with that business or whether you are my, you know, right woman plumber or whatever, you are still entitled to, at least the starting point is 50% of the value of that business. So if you helped franchise, great. That means that you probably brought more value to the business and helped it grow, but you don't need to do anything in order to get your share under the law because you are married.
0: Interesting. Again, these can get so messy and so nuanced, and no situation is the same. Any common threads, though, that you've noticed, be it through emotions, be it through having documentation, be it through just, timeline of events. Do you notice any common threads?
1: Well, as with most things in life, the more you can document and prove it, the better likelihood of a positive outcome for you. So if you are able to, for example, let's say you your spouse had a cottage when a family cottage when you got married, and you said, okay, well, it's not mine, it's not in my name, it's in your name with your two sisters, but I helped you with the landscaping. I took care of making sure that the taxes were paid. Whatever contribution you made, that can be counted as helping boost your interest in that asset. So the more documentation, the more you can prove something. He said, she said does not go very far. You need to have the documentation. So I would say the more organized, obviously that's water under the bridge when we're talking something 20 years ago and you weren't documenting it. But when new clients call and we talk about how you might want to prepare, making sure you have things documented and keeping tabs on what there is, the chronology of assets and such. Other trends, I think it ebbs and flows. And sometimes I will have a whole handful of cases where we are discussing premarital assets or having prenuptial agreements, or other cases might be where we're talking about a gift, and that was a gift that my, you know, aunt gave me, and I should get that. And then the person might say, well, but we both used it, so I want it too. There aren't a ton of trends, I would say, with respect to especially premarital assets, other than it's either the other party agrees and acknowledges that that is an asset that should be awarded to you for whatever reason, and they're not going to touch it, or there is so much emotion and built up resentment or frustration or whatnot that reason kind of goes out the window, and they are trying to pursue something that in a better mind frame they may not pursue.
0: 920-281-1150 is the number if you have a question for attorney Kelly Kelly. Let's talk mistakes. Are there mistakes that couples maybe make that perhaps unintentionally can maybe mix premarital assets with marital assets?
1: 100%. This is something that has happened a number of occasions, and sometimes it's a multi-million dollar mistake. So if, and this is not legal advice for folks, this is just me answering a question. If somebody receives an inheritance, and let's say you receive an inheritance from your uncle Fred, and it's $100,000, if you want to be safe and preserve that, regardless if you think you're never going to get divorced, if everything is peachy and great, you would put that $100,000 into a brand new separate account and you do nothing with it, understanding that once you put that into a joint account, you may have commingled and put that into your marital estate, and now you don't get that as an inheritance. Or if you go and buy a boat or a family cottage, you are now donating to your marital estate potentially, and you're not going to get that back. So the way to preserve an inheritance or a gift is to keep it as compartmentalized as possible so that it's not clouded by the rest of the marital estate.
0: You know, it sounds so I don't know what the word I'm thinking of is, but it's not very romantic to think through these things, Kelly.
1: Yeah, it's not. And that's why people are reluctant to maybe have a prenuptial agreement or have those conversations with their partner because, you know, if you're getting married, you're supposed to be happy and joyous and living out the rest of your lives on your front porch in a rocking chair. Mm-hmm. Well, if that doesn't happen, are you going to kick yourself by saying, well, I didn't preserve whatever it is? Yeah, it is a... unromantic, difficult topic sometimes.
0: Yeah, kind of goes back to our caller earlier.
1: All
0: right. We'll pause here. Final moments, though, with attorney Kelly Kelly. And if you have any questions for her, you are welcome to text in or call those in. Again, 920-281-1150. Back in a bit.
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0: we're back again, checking in with Herlin Clark Law Firm with Law Talk, an hour every month to speak with the attorneys with Herlin Clark Law Firm. We'll let you know in just a moment how you can follow up on a variety of law topics with them. Today, though, answering some family law questions. Still time to get in a call if you've got one, 920-281-1150. We're talking primarily today about handling of premarital assets at the time of divorce. And let's get a little bit more nuanced here, Kelly. Bonuses, commissions, overtime, rental incomes, investment earnings, do those count towards support calculations in the event of a divorce?
1: Yes.
0: All right.
1: Short answer is yes. It depends on the case. There might, as I mentioned earlier, there are scenarios where if somebody's donating plasma, one spouse may expect that that is considered income, or somebody has a rummage sale and they expect that that's income. So there can be varying degrees of reasonableness as to those positions. But yes, rental income, bonus income, investment income, yes.
0: My goodness. I'm sure you can get some quite long lists.
1: You can. And it's a bit discouraging for the individuals that may have the obligation to pay support, especially if their income is directly related to their effort. Some people will say, well, why do I bother working if I'm just going to have to pay X amount to so-and-so for support? Or I don't have to work that hard because the more money I make, the more money I give. And that's a concern that I understand. But we do have the law, and the requirement is to operate within the confines of the terms and definitions of those laws.
0: All right. I believe we have a caller joining us, so let's see who that might be. Good morning. You're on the air with Attorney Kelly Kelly. Who's this?
2: Chris.
0: Hi, Chris. Go ahead.
2: I got a... I don't know if this pertains to questions you're answering on the air, but... I got a question on passing of my mother.
0: Okay.
2: And she, in the end of January of 2024, she had a massive stroke, went into, my sister put her in the home. My sister was power of attorney, and I was locked up at that time. I didn't get out, or no, it was January 2023 that happened, and I got out in January of 2024. My sister, I know for a fact that I was beneficiary on the house. My sister ended up selling the house in September of 2023, I think it was. I know assets from my mom's 401k and the sale of the house and whatever would go towards the payment of nursing home or care.
0: Mm-hmm.
2: All the stuff in my mom's house, I had stuff there. I had a, because my situation, I got in touch with a couple friends, and they went and got whatever my sister let them have that was mine. I know there was more stuff that was mine that they ended up not getting, but and then my mom's car, furniture and that, I don't know exactly what happened to it. I haven't talked to my sister on it, don't care to talk to her. I know she sold my mom's car, and I never received any money for that. I never received any money for anything that she sold. And as far as I know, she has no receipts or anything on selling anything. Basically, I got screwed on anything that I would have gotten. And I believe I strongly believe that my sister was doing some wrongdoings, but I can't prove it. Mm. And I was just wondering, it's been on my mind for quite some time now since this all happened and that, and I just want to know if I know I can write the courts and that to ask what all happened and that. I know I can get an attorney, but I really can't afford one. I would like to get an attorney because I'd rather have an attorney deal with it instead of me trying to.
0: Hmm.
2: And I guess I just want to know if I'm entitled to anything is it going to be looked into from probate or something maybe? I don't know.
1: You know, Chris, my wheelhouse, it does not include estate planning and following up on the topics that you're talking about. I would certainly encourage you to contact an attorney, and there are attorneys at my office that would talk to you with a no-fee consultation just so to give your fact scenario and see what thoughts they have. I mean, my initial impression is I don't know that anyone's following up on making sure that your mother's wishes were fulfilled, but I believe your sister would have an obligation to.
2: I don't believe my mother's wishes were filled at all, and I have not seen any paperwork on where any of the monies or assets of my mom's went. I know I did get contacted by her work for the 401k that she did have through work. As far as I remember, my mom telling me she had like around 50 or 60,000, maybe more, into it. I only ended up getting like 300 or something like that.
0: Well, Chris, your situation certainly sounds very, you know, nuanced, and unfortunately, I don't think we have enough time to tackle it for the purpose of this radio program. But stay on the line. We'll pass along the number to you if you stay on the line for Herling Clark, if you'd like. And
2: sure.
0: We wish you the best, and we appreciate you listening here today. Thank you, Chris.
2: Thank you.
0: Hang on the line. All right. Kelly, I know we can repeat the number here for a moment. Thanks for your time today.
1: Yeah, you bet. 920-739-7366 or Herling.

0: Green Bay campus welcomes beagles rescued from a Dane County breeding facility. About 150 dogs from Ridgeland Farms have been brought to the campus where they are being examined before going to foster homes. WHS spokesperson Corey Villar says the beagles have received an overwhelming amount of interest and support.
1: It's been nonstop. People have been donating, people have been applying for foster, people have been donating money from all across the country. We're just so humbled to be a part of this ginormous process.
0: 45 of the beagles are expected to have foster families by the end of the week. Neenah Foundry will pay a $200,000 fine to settle claims of violating environmental laws. The State Department of Justice filed 18 violations against the plant along Brooks Avenue, just alleging the company failed to properly maintain pollution control systems. Neenah Foundry was also accused of failing to document control system problems and did not perform annual calibration tests. Two prominent voices from both sides of the state Senate are not happy with a compromise deal on how to spend Wisconsin's budget surplus. Reporter Raymond Newport shares their reactions.
2: Governor Tony Evers and Republican leaders announced the $1.8 billion plan on Monday. Madison Democrat and candidate for governor Calder Royce calls it a, quote, backroom deal and says the surplus is actually money that's been stolen from Wisconsinites by Republicans. Royce says she wants to see all of the funding go towards education. Whitewater Republican Steve Noss calls the plan a backroom deal as well and says spending any of the surplus risks a structural deficit going into the next fiscal year. He also says the plan should have come with school reforms. Lawmakers could vote on the deal as soon as Wednesday. Raymond Newport, Wisconsin Radio Network.
0: The Menasha School Board sets a timeline for hiring a new superintendent. Matt Zimmerman announced his resignation last month, effective at the end of June. Applications will be accepted through this weekend. The search firm will narrow down a list of finalists by the end of May. The board hopes to make its selection by the middle of June, with a new superintendent starting on July 1st. Higher gas prices may be putting a dent in Memorial Day travel plans across Wisconsin. Reporter Sean Maloney tells us more.
3: AAA says about 834,000 Wisconsinites are still expected to travel at least 50 miles over the holiday weekend, though that's down slightly from last year. More than 744,000 will drive, while tens of thousands more are expected to fly or take other transportation. AAA says rising fuel costs are pushing some travelers to shorten trips or stay closer to home. The statewide average for gas is now about $4.38 a gallon, up from $2.92 a year ago. Drivers should expect the heaviest traffic Thursday and Friday afternoons, and again on Memorial Day Monday. Sean Maloney, Wisconsin Radio Network.
0: A brilliant man accused of killing his father is now mentally competent to stand trial. Doctors believe Kenneth Nelson can assist in his own defense on one count of first-degree intentional homicide. Nelson allegedly beat and choked his father to death in a town of Brilliant Home back in January. No trial date is set. The city of Oshkosh is the latest Green Bay is the latest municipality to join a lawsuit alleging price fixing in the fire truck production market. More than 30 cities and counties are suing the Oshkosh Corporation and its subsidiary Pierce Manufacturing, REV Group, and Boise Medical Equipment, alleging they're colluding to increase prices and production time for fire trucks, apparatus, and ambulances. There are no new court dates scheduled for that lawsuit. WHBY News Time is 12:08, and news is brought to you by Les Stump Ford.
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7: Rain continues throughout the morning and into the early afternoon hours. Temperatures will be variable depending on where you are. 50s on the lakeshore, 60s in the Northwoods, and possibly 70s in the Fox Valley. Tonight, temperatures are back down into the low 40s, and then breezy again tomorrow with gusts up to 25 miles per hour with highs in the 50s. From the WBAY First Alert Weather Center, I'm meteorologist Nolan Kane.
8: Thank you, Nolan. We are seeing cloudy conditions. It's 55 degrees from the Myron Construction Studios of WHBY. 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

0: Hey there, good afternoon. Welcome in to Focus Fox Valley. I'm Haley Tenpass, joining you from our Myron Construction Studios of WHBY on this Tuesday, 12:13. The time, so glad you're here as we highlight our community. Different conversations coming your way this noon hour, which is brought to you by Hooper Law Office, helping provide a pathway to your legacy. 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You can join the conversation at 920-281-1150. Today we're learning more about a couple of items. The Appleton Public Library joins us later on in the hour to chat all about summer programs, especially for the kiddos. Exciting programs are coming up. We'll sneak in a first alert forecast with meteorologist Nolan Kane today, and right now connecting with Beaming Incorporated. They're an equine assisted service center right here in the Fox Valley, and we'll talk further about the work that they do, the special connections they provide to the participants, and some events that are coming up as well. Joining me in studio, first of all, their CEO, Katie Samuelson, with Beaming. Katie, good afternoon. Welcome back to the program.
1: Good afternoon, everyone and listeners. Thank you for having us.
0: Thanks for being here. You've also brought along Dr. Janet Hagen, who is the clinical director at Beaming. Dr. Hagen, hello to you as well.
2: And to you as well. Thanks for having us.
0: Thanks for being here. All right. Well, we are going to first help our listeners refresh their memories on what Beaming does. Katie, I think that's a great question for you.
1: So the mission of Beaming is to be the provider of choice of therapeutic riding. And we are a therapeutic riding center that is certified through PATH International. We also do equine-assisted learning. We enhance the quality of life for children, adults, veterans, families, and individuals with diverse cognitive, neurological, or developmental needs. We foster meaningful relationships between these participants with our horses in a safe, inclusive way, a very supportive environment. Through the equine-assisted learning, there's it's an experiential experience, which Dr. Hagen will talk more about. There's that emotional connection, and we use the Pegasus approach. Beaming promotes the confidence, emotional regulation, resilience, communication, leadership in our community and in each person, personal growth while, you know, reducing any of those barriers. So we really try to provide services to people that can't afford them. We've given away over $165,000 the past 2 years, actually, in free services or reduced cost services throughout our community, and we try to not turn anyone away.
0: Describe your setting as well for our listeners. You're nestled right in the Neenah area. Tell us a little bit about what you know, your location sort of looks like.
1: So it's really a convenient location because it's right off of 41. The Jackson Street exit is probably the easiest way to describe it, off of Highway 76 on County Road GG. And it's just a little over 18 acres of land. Beaming owns the ranch. They proudly purchased it in 2024. They have 17 horses at the ranch that are utilized for the program. They also go off-site and go to some care centers, care facility centers, memory care centers. But the barn is utilized year-round. There's heated areas. There's sensory trails. There is an indoor arena, and that arena has like special salt in it, so it's not as dusty as some other arenas. We try to keep that down for the health of our riders.
0: It's an added perk, yeah.
1: Yep, and many of the riders as well can't be in the sun. There is an outdoor area for people to ride that part of PATH International is that it has to be enclosed, so we don't go per se on a trail ride, but they do get to ride in an outdoor area. So there's lots of areas for people to walk and enjoy. There's two bunkhouses for our veteran population to utilize for day retreats or overnight. We have an outdoor community area for businesses, other nonprofits to utilize, which really brings me into the conversation of that we really want to collaborate with other organizations. We want Beaming to be a place where our community can come to, where other nonprofits and for-profit businesses come and utilize our services or come come and partner with us to provide more services within the community.
0: Dr. Hagen, I want to turn to you because you wrote me such a thoughtful note about what you do and how you help. And you wrote to me sharing that what you do is often misunderstood. Writing, we don't teach people about horses. We use experiences with horses to help people learn about themselves. Can you expand on that and just talk more about what that means?
2: Well, it's kind of a funny way to say it because actually we kind of do teach people about horses. I was just thinking about we had a group from KC come out to do, they come out and do some volunteering and then we give them a chance to kind of try a little sample of the equine assisted learning on a group basis. And I had one of our minis out. His name's Siesta. He's cute as the bug's ear, you know. And, because I'm on crutches, I had to sit on a mounting block. And I had him in front of me, and I was explaining about, we don't worry about safety. We worry about teaching you about horses because that's how the safety comes.
0: Mm-hmm.
2: If you understand how they move, what their herd behavior is, then you naturally keep yourself safe. Anyway, I said to them, this is my, I'm going to forget it.
1: Media.
2: No, not the media, the PowerPoint. This is my PowerPoint standing in front of me. And so they got a big kick out of that. So there is a little bit of information that comes from herd behavior, particularly herd behavior that's very similar to human herd behavior. For example, a horse always wants to know who's in charge.
0: Mm-hmm.
2: But how is that any different than us? We walk into a group and it's like, who's in charge? And I always ask people, you know, we can tell sort of what's going on when you're walking down the hallway and you meet with somebody who moves out of the way.
0: Mm-hmm.
2: That'll give you a lot of insight on what's going on. So we set up different sorts of challenges or activities for people to do. And because we're trauma-based, but I don't want you to think that means that everybody that comes has trauma, because clearly people coming from KC didn't. But we set up a safe environment. That's what that means, is that I'm using all of my skills to pay attention to what's going on with the people and the horses, along with our equine-assisted helpers, which we call wranglers, to make sure that everybody's emotionally safe, that we don't go too deep, we stay at a level that's really appropriate for people. Did that answer your question?
0: It does. And to follow up, it doesn't always mean, Katie, that you are riding a horse for your session, correct?
1: Correct. Many of our riders that are in our Saddle Up for Success program or our school program Partners in Riding, we start them on the ground, actually. And, you know, speaking of the schools, we just had the teachers come from Oshkosh Area School District, and, you know, the schools are required to have the teachers do some CEUs, perhaps, is I think the term, and continued education units. And they came out and they said it was the best experience that they have ever had. Mm-hmm. I mean, they just really enjoyed learning about themselves, learning about the horses, learning about the programs. So, you know, we're trying to do more of these things where we provide this beautiful setting for our community and for our leaders to develop their teams and learn how to communicate better. Within 8 feet of a horse is already reading your emotions. They can check in on your facial features, and they can just really read you. And people don't understand it. You know, the power of the horse. And it's the year of the horse, too. So
0: it
1: is.
0: Yes, great time.
1: We're talking about this. But, you know, I just really encourage businesses to think about, you know, when you're doing that professional development, you're doing those team building skills, think of beaming and think about coming out. You know, we've offered some of our donors, you know, barbecue days and events at our farm that are inclusive to the companies. And that's a great way for them to come out and learn what we do. You know, volunteer a little bit and do some equine assisted learning with Dr. Hagen and her wonderful program that's, you know, started back in the CHAPS days.
0: Mm-hmm. Amazing. We'll pause here, but after the break, we'll talk a little bit about that method you mentioned, the Pegasus approach, and also what a typical session might look like and some of the takeaways you've heard from participants. So don't go away. We're connecting with Beaming right here on WHBY.
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0: Welcome back to Focus Fox Valley. We're talking all about an incredible space for equine assisted services. It's called Beaming. Beaming's been on the show before, but I love highlighting this work because it's so special and so many different people can benefit from this, again, equine-assisted therapy. And Katie Samuelson's with us, the CEO of Beaming. We also have Dr. Janet Hagen, the clinical director of Beaming. And Janet, you were saying earlier you helped create the Pegasus approach, which is utilized at Beaming. Tell us about it and what you found that works through this approach.
1: So there's a long story to how I got to this, but we're going to skip that for today and just get to the Pegasus approach. As I had this idea that horses, it was really during a time that horses were just very started to be used in therapy more than adaptive riding. Some of the results from PATH indicated that people could have some really good outcomes mental health-wise from riding, and we were just exploring this groundwork thing. And I thought, I had three horses and two teenage girls, so I got some Wranglers, and I thought we could use this to do particularly women's leadership development. Mm. That's how I started. And I don't know if any of your listeners may have been there, but one of the people we had out was, and I would ask people to come out if they would agree to do pre-test and post-test and follow-up, so that I was actually, you know, legitimate doing, not just a feel-good approach. One of them was Harbor House. And I had this experience where this I don't know what we were doing, horsing around doing something. And one of the horses was pretty young, and we had a jacket hanging on a stall. And he went over to that jacket and started flapping that jacket around, just like young horses would. And we got such a big kick out of this. And this woman, people were saying, you know, oh, he wants to put that jacket on, and he wants to be whatever. And this woman started talking. She said, you know, it feels really good to laugh with people rather than being laughed at. And she started talking, and we all quieted down. We started listening. And one of my horses, I have a leopard Appaloosa, his name's Joker, and he came over to her, and the entire time she's telling this really sad story about her, what had been going on in her life, and he took his lips and just massaged her shoulders the entire time she was talking. You could see how much this emotional support meant to her. Anyway, so we got a follow-up email. I got a follow-up email a couple of days later that said another participant had gone to bed exhausted, but woke up and started doing things she hadn't done in years. So that's really the moment that I knew I was really on to something.
0: Very special.
1: And so, but what we do with teams is a little bit different because, of course, we want to keep people emotionally safe. So we're not going to go at that level. We're going to go at a more surface level. And when teams come out for this, you know, volunteer and then get a little experience, I try to introduce them a little bit to herd behavior and just horses generally, you know, like their feet, and you know, everybody knows how you not get kicked and all that kind of thing. And
0: how to feed a horse.
1: Except we don't let them feed. there's a little story to that too, because that siesta is so darn cute that one time I snuck treats to her even though you're not supposed to, just because I thought, well, you know, I can do it. Well, I'll be darned if the next time I was doing a group and she's nuzzling at me, which I should have pushed her away. But did I do that? No, because he's so darn cute and I liked it. Well, the darn thing, he bit me a little bit. And you know what? That's my fault. And it kind of was a good lesson for the people I was with, that you got to take ownership for your own behavior.
0: Mm.
1: Anyway, so we start out with that. And then I like them to see some of the activities that we do with individuals, either for personal growth or, you know, therapeutically. Not that we're therapists, but therapeutically. And then we always like to do a big team building activity. And then we have a real fun one that we call a GPS activity, where you have to lead a horse through something by giving instructions. And we change up the instructions all the time. People have a really good time.
0: Wow. You know, it sounds like there's a lot of common themes on what you work through, you know, providing confidence or helping to better communicate, maybe managing stress or other different emotions. But I bet there are also things that you're still waiting to learn from those who come in and utilize beaming, Katie?
2: Yeah, there's always something to learn from the horse. And, that kind of leads me into that you're only as smart as the horse, too. You know, that's one of the sayings that a lot of horsemen use when things do go wrong. But the beaming horses are very safe. We have a great facility to utilize by the community. We are always looking for volunteers. In June, I think there's like 2 days that we don't have some type of programming. So we'd love for people to go to our website, sign up to assist us at the organization. If you don't want to be directly with the horses, there's many, many other things that can be done as far as stuffing envelopes, working in the gardens, teaching with horses with you. We have our school programs. And this summer we have some camps for our teens coming up in June that there's still spots open for. We have our autism camp as well. So we'd love to have you. This Saturday is Boots and Bags event.
0: Yeah.
2: Starts at 11 a.m. Tickets are just $25. There's still a few spots left for that. And we are having some great speakers. Dr. Lance Fox, who climbed Mount Everest, is our keynote speaker. So we'd love to see the community come out and join us for that. Again, just $25. You can go on our website at beaminginc.org to get a link to get those tickets. And we'd love to see you all at the ranch.
0: Yeah, it really sounds like the space, an open invitation to any type of group. Just inquire. You never know what a day could bring for your company, for your teachers, for families as well. Your website's a great resource, too. Any other places we can visit to learn more about beaming, Katie?
2: Well, follow along on our social media. So we're on social media. We are doing a veterans breakfast, actually, Saturday morning from 8 to 10, too. So just RSVP. You can call me at 920-851-6160. Again, 920-851-6160. Love to have some more veterans come and attend the breakfast, meet the horses, and just see a little munching on the hay and meet Siesta and the gang. So,
0: oh, it's just magic. They're magical creatures. And I love the work that you're doing and the nuance to it as well in the various ways people can find support through these beautiful animals. So thank you, Dr. Hagen. Thank you, Katie, for being here.
2: Thank you for having us.
0: All right. That's Beaming Incorporated. We'll put a link to their website up on ours. That's WHBY.com. We'll pause here, and a First Alert forecast is next. Don't go away.
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0: All right, we are checking in on that First Alert forecast. Hoping temperatures climb a little higher today, and I think that might be the case. Let's check in with meteorologist Emily Mers. Hi, Emily.
6: Hello. Yeah, today's kind of going to be a weird day, honestly. We started off with heavy rain, but over the next couple of hours, I expect to start to see some sunshine. Our temperatures are going to start climbing pretty quick, but then we have more showers and thunderstorms on the way for later today.
0: I did want to, the timing of those showers and thunderstorms as a parent with outdoor practices, I'm always like, okay, there's a rain chance. So we got to monitor the emails, make sure we're seeing things. And the wind is also a big factor today. I can hear it inside the studio today. There's a lot going on. So where should we begin?
6: I feel like we should begin with temperatures. Because that's really essentially what's going to be driving a lot of the other things going on today. So really, again, I said that this is going to be kind of a weird day because it would not surprise me if today places like Door County or maybe Marinette, or really just anywhere north of Green Bay, we might be seeing those folks not even get out of the 50s today, temperature-wise. And then compare that to places like maybe Fond du Lac, maybe Oshkosh, Waupaca, Washera counties. They're likely going to be in the mid-70s today. And really, there's just a big imbalance there across northeast Wisconsin, and it's really going to come down to the cloud coverage. We've seen the system move through. There's, of course, a front associated with it, and then the fact that some of us are already seeing sunshine, some of us are still seeing clouds, and then it kind of brings up that question mark as far as if and when we're going to be seeing redevelopment later on. And, of course, that also could be impacting the temperatures.
7: Okay. So what you're saying is there's definitely chances for some more significant weather to occur, but it really depends on how warm we get this afternoon and kind of the balance of all of that.
6: Exactly. So when it comes to forecasting, you know, rain and thunderstorms, generally what we see here is, you know, the typical system that moves into western Wisconsin and then it moves its way across. And that's exactly what we saw this morning. But then for the rest of the day, it's really just these pop-up showers and storms, or just convection as we call it. And it's essentially just these storms that fire up and they're not, it's not that they're already formed and then moving into our viewing area. It's that they're going to be forming over our viewing area. And so, like I said, that's really going to come down to what the heat is looking like later, what the moisture is looking like later. So there's a lot of factors in there. The good thing is, though, overall, even though we have a chance of seeing some rain later, we have a chance of seeing, excuse me, some thunderstorms later, I don't expect this to be a major severe event. Maybe a couple of strong or severe storms are possible, but this is certainly not going to be a situation where everyone is going to be seeing that. And the main concern there as well is, of course, damaging winds, which we're already seeing very strong winds out there, even outside of the thunderstorms. So that's going to be a concern. And then within any thunderstorms that develop, hail could be a potential hazard as well. So just be keeping that in mind throughout the day. As far as timing of all of that, I'm expecting things to start to fire up probably around 3 o'clock, if not a little earlier than that. And then the severe threat will linger until, I would say, about sunset. Once the sun is setting, we kind of lose that fuel. And so probably by around 7 o'clock, we'll likely still see maybe some thunderstorms, definitely some rain at that point, but the severe threat would be pretty much diminishing at that point.
7: All right. Man, the power of the sun this time of year can really switch things up on an instant for us. So we'll certainly be monitoring that. And then tomorrow gets weird as well, Emily. We go right back down to some chillier temperatures.
6: Exactly.
7: And then we're roller coastering ourselves back into the 70s for the weekend. So, yeah, what's going on a few days from now?
6: Yeah, so exactly like you said, tomorrow we're going to be a lot cooler, and that's associated with the cold front that's essentially going to be triggering these storms later on. And so that cold front's going to knock our temperatures back down. Most of us are going to be in the 50s, maybe the low 60s tomorrow. And then after that, we heat right back up. So like you said, the power of the sun, right? We'll see that sunshine take over later on, and it'll really just heat us back up. So I'm expecting by the end of the week, we'll be sitting in the 70s and then probably lingering into the weekend as well. Thursday, we have a chance at seeing some showers, probably a few thunderstorms, but as of now, I'm not anticipating severe weather. And then after that, it looks like Sunday might be our next chance at seeing some rain and thunderstorms. It's certainly too early to really have details on that, but for the most part, our weekend's looking pretty good, especially Saturday. Those temperatures in the 70s, really can't complain about that.
7: Okay. All right. Emily, anything else weather-wise to add for today? Otherwise, we'll let you just, I guess, talk through the 24 hours we have ahead of us.
6: Yeah. So over the next 24 hours, our temperatures are really going to start to climb, especially in the Fox Valley. And we'll see the sunshine that'll go with that, of course. And then by around 3 o'clock, we'll start to see some more development of some thunderstorms and then some scattered showers lingering throughout the rest of the evening. That should clear out overnight. We'll have a fairly pleasant day tomorrow. It'll just be a little cooler with temperatures in the 50s. And then, as I mentioned, looking ahead, we'll be in the 70s by the end of the week.
7: Perfect. All right, Emily, thank you very much. looking forward to that 70 degrees whenever we hit those this week. And we'll check back tomorrow to learn more of where our forecast lands. Thank you much.
6: Yeah, talk to you tomorrow.
7: Thanks, Emily. That is your First Alert forecast with meteorologist Emily Mers. We are back with more of Focus Fox Valley and your Appleton Public Library in just a few moments.
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0: Welcome back to Focus Fox Valley. On your Tuesday, we have the Appleton Public Library in the studio. Yay. And such fun top. They're so fun. Oh, they're so fun. We are highlighting summer because if you are a parent, if you are a grandparent, if you are in any way associated with children and caring for them over the summer, then you need to get the library on your list of places to be because they are working so hard to make sure kids are packed with ideas and inspiration and creativity this summer. We have Emily Smith, Karen Stern with us in studio, Children's Services librarians. Good afternoon, ladies.
1: Hello.
2: Hello.
0: We are really narrowing in on that summertime. I know some schools are out in just a couple of weeks. Mm-hmm. Others maybe land in that early June time frame. But no matter where you land on when summer begins, the library is ready for you. Emily, what's going on?
1: Oh, so much. And there's something for everyone. So if you haven't yet explored our new library, definitely summer is the best time. So our summer library program kicks off on June 7th through the August 15th. So for teen and adults, the program is pretty much the same as last year with just a few minor tweaks. For the teen summer library program, this is for ages 13 to 17. We encourage everyone to register in person at the library starting June 7th. And when teens register, they receive a free book upon registration. And attached to that is so many wonderful programs. Every Teen Tuesday, we call it. For adults, they do get a book, but it's after 6 weeks of reading and being part of the program. And so many wonderful prizes. It's really simple. We make it as low barrier as possible. All you have to do is read 2 hours a week, which for most people, they're like, two hours a week. Split it up. It's, what, 20 minutes a day, if you want to call it that. The more, the merrier. You get a reading log. Just make sure you log the hours you read. And for every 2 hours every week that you read, you get a stamp. And you get a drawing slip for so many cool prizes for teens and adults as well.
0: Excellent. Yeah. And this is, you know, we are adults. And we still get excited for some prizes.
1: For winning, right?
0: Yes.
1: Absolutely. Especially when you never win anything. Uh-huh. It's exciting.
2: Gotta
1: when
2: win.
1: You do.
2: Yeah. Gotta win.
0: Well, we were actually just talking during the first hour.
1: Yeah.
0: The Pizza Hut reading program is back.
1: Oh, my gosh.
2: Yes.
1: Nostalgia.
2: Yes, it is. Yes.
1: Oh, my goodness.
0: See,
1: yeah, okay.
0: So,
1: I mean,
0: we love it.
1: Yeah, we need that. Some 90s vibes. And that's one of our programs is 90s.
0: Tell us about it.
1: Yes. So one of our programs is That's So 90s, and I'll be hosting that program. We also have yoga for teens, canvas painting, fidgets, creations. We also have one about positive thinking. That's at the end of August, and I thought, what a good time. End of August, we're wrapping up the summer and going right into a new school year, and we all need to just be more present, have more positivity in our lives. And I thought, what a wonderful opportunity for a program like that. So, going on?
0: I love so much that you provide these programs. Mm-hmm. Families might have questions, though, about timing.
1: Sure.
0: Do I just drop my teen off?
1: Sure.
0: Can my teen come on their own?
1: Yeah.
0: Do you have any requirements whatsoever?
1: You know, for most programs, it's drop-in. For very few are registration only. For those programs that might be super popular, we do registration just to make sure everyone has a fair shot at joining. But for most programs, there are drop-ins. So I'm so glad you mentioned that. Parents can drop them off. We'll take care of their teens. And it's just really fun. Like I mentioned, it's low barrier. All this information can be found on our website, and it's just a chance for teens to try something different. And for families in general, adults and children to try something different. We also have programs for adults as well. We'll have historical walking tours all throughout the summer. So there's really something for everyone at the library, but especially in the summer.
0: When you say historical walking tour, are we walking around historic parts of Appleton?
1: Just walking.
0: Or what do you got for us?
1: Yeah, these will be short guided strolls around the library block, and it's really just talking about what was there before. So imagining, okay, but what was there before building-wise, the history, and just taking a moment to pause and appreciate what's around us. We're all in such a rush all the time.
0: This is true.
1: Yeah.
2: And you know what's awesome about that?
1: Yeah.
2: The cost. The cost is totally
1: free.
0: I wish I had a bell. Ding, ding, ding, ding, ding.
1: I know, right? I mean, you can't get better than free. I'm so glad you brought that up, Karen. Mm-hmm. Yes. Mm-hmm. So it fits into everyone's budget. Things are a little expensive right now. So save your hard-earned money and come to the library.
2: Yes. And read with us.
0: I mean, honestly, it's almost hard to believe. I was actually at the library last night.
1: Yeah.
0: And I was looking around and all of the different individuals gathered there, bustling, places to be, you know, specific spots in the library that they were headed towards. Mm-hmm. And just the reminder that all of this is accessible to everyone.
2: Yes.
0: Such a beautiful reminder. Truly,
1: yeah.
0: Truly.
1: It is.
2: And it's nice because it's not just the summer. It's all year round. Mm-hmm. All the programs that we offer are there and available for you to do and participate in for free.
0: Yeah. We love it. All right. We do need to pause.
2: Okay.
0: But we'll do that. And then, Karen, we're coming to you. Because
2: all right.
0: You have books in front of you, and we have children's programming to highlight.
2: Absolutely. I'm so excited.
0: Don't go away.
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0: We are back, Focus Box Valley. Jesse and Oshkosh just qualified for Tale of Two Tailgates today. Thanks for listening, and keep on listening for your chance later this afternoon, your fourth and final chance today to qualify with Jonathan Krause and Your News Now. All right, a few minutes to go with Focus Box Valley. We have our incredible friends at the Appleton Public Library joining us today, bringing the fun, bringing the energy. We're thinking summer. Karen Stern is with us with the Children's Services Department. Karen, all right, how are we keeping the kids interested in reading and, you know, continuing that all summer long?
1: Oh, we have so much happening in the children's department, along with our regular programs of story times and whatnot. We have a big, well, I want to say this correctly, all right? We are having, where is it? Big kids story time, which is kind of cool. Something totally different. Those longer storybooks to read to them. But like adults and teens, our program does start on June 7th. However, you can pop by and pick up a booklet today or print one off, apl.org/summer. Our librarians are all heading to the schools right now to talk about all the different things that are going on. We have some really great grand prizes that I really want to kind of show, tell you about their experiences. We have prizes, but we have
0: great work.
1: We have
0: parents say yay.
1: Yahoo! We have a behind the badge experience with the Appleton Police Department.
0: Cool.
1: We have a fire department experience, a bucket truck ride. Librarian for the Day is coming back, which was phenomenal last year, and treats with the mayor. It's so much fun, and Mayor Jake is a blast to be around. But not only do we have these wonderful prizes, so every week that the kids read, they get a prize at the end of the week. 20 minutes. I think it's like you track your 20 minutes at a time. I've got to look at the little booklet. 20 minutes at a time. So for a week, you've got 20, 40, 60, 80, 100 minutes a week of reading, and you get a prize. And then at the end, you get to put your name in for these grand prizes and these experiences. But not only is that happening, we have musicians Tom Pease and Will Branch coming to the library. We also have magicians Jurassic Magic with Jeff Quinn and Magic Morgan and Lillian coming. Not only that, we're going to have a library carnival. We're going to have a World Cup celebration. We have Miller and Mike coming back for some juggling. And, oh my gosh, they are awesome. And we're having a Dinosaur Dimensions puppet show. So we have so much happening. We've got Pokemon Club. We've got preschool story time. We've got bouncing baby story time. Everything is coming all the time and always happening. So, yeah, it's going to be an outstanding summer. So if you have any questions, you can give us a call. You can pop by. We're there for you.
0: You really are there for us. And, oh, my goodness, my heart is just three sizes too big right now. You're helping so many families slash that summer boredom, right? And, you know, I think it was 3 hours into summer break last year when I heard the first, I'm bored.
1: Summer. Go to the library.
0: That is the answer. If you are able to access your local library, and we're focused on Appleton here today, but honestly, all libraries apply. Get to your local library. They're going to help you out. They're going to help cure that summer boredom. And the thought that goes into all of this, the energy that you both and your team provides as well, there's not enough gratitude in the world for it to help keep up with all these kids and families and to keep just, you know, a lot of joy in summertime as well and providing a safe space for these kids to be too.
1: We have so many wonderful libraries in such a small space in the Fox Cities. Yeah. We are so lucky. Yeah. And we have so many wonderful people who are out there. So go to any of the libraries.
2: All of them. They're,
1: I think they do road trip in the libraries, don't they? So do a road trip library. How phenomenal.
0: Yeah. Karen, you always bring books, which, again, makes my heart soar four sizes too big. We don't have time, I think, for all of them, but tell us about some of the books that have caught your eye recently.
1: So I just pulled a couple books off the new shelf, and I know there's a lot of kids who are into Dog Man and graphic novels, and I love graphic novels, and I found a couple that sort of reminded me of that Dog Man-esque style. One is Team Unicorn and the Woolly, and it's just, it looks it's delightful. It's funny. There's a narwhal. There's a woolly mammoth. There's a unicorn. I don't know. I guess the unicorn is probably the narwhal. I haven't read it, but it looks fun. Attack of the Krill is the first book. And then I have Squirrel Lock Holmes, the pet rock mystery. And they're looking for the pet rock, or maybe it's pet lock, or who knows what. So lots of fun happening on in there. And then I thought this book just looked beautiful. It's called We All Belong by Gianno Mariano. And first you see a donkey and he sees ears that look like him, but it's not like him. It's a rabbit. And then the rabbit sees a beaver's teeth, and it's just like him, and they all belong, and they all fit together because there's something similar. And then a bear comes along and says, well, I don't have anything like you guys.
2: And they said, I love it.
1: But you do. You have eyes. You have ears. And look at how cute you are. And we all belong, and we all need to know that we may all have differences, but we all have so many similarities, and we all belong together.
2: Oh, that's beautiful. We have to end it there. Thank you both. Emily, Karen, you bring such joy. 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
1: Plane taking off from Denver International scaled a remote fence and walked onto the runway. Sterling McLaren is the chief medical examiner for the city.
2: We determined the manner of death to be suicide.
1: She did not say what led authorities to that conclusion. No note was recovered. Airport personnel initially missed seeing the man on the runway.
3: The Associated Press is reporting that Marty McCary is resigning as President Trump's Food and Drug Administration head. The surgeon and health researcher's tenure had drawn complaints from health industry executives, anti-abortion rights activists, and other Trump allies. After 10 weeks of the war with Iran, the Consumer Price Index shows that inflation is accelerating. Prices rose 3.8% in April, the highest since May 2023. CBS News business analyst Jill Schlesinger.
4: The government says that the energy component of the Consumer Price Index was responsible for 40% of the overall increase. Gas is up 28.4% from a year ago. And one area that bears watching is electricity, which was up 2.1% month over month.
3: President Trump begins his trip to China this afternoon, where he will attend a summit with Chinese President Xi. CBS's Linda Kenyon reports.
5: This is the first visit to China by a U.S. president in nearly a decade and comes amid the U.S. war against Iran. President Trump had originally planned to travel to China several weeks ago, but postponed the trip, citing the war. Now, as the president travels amid a stated ceasefire, he plans to use this trip to discuss a wide range of issues, including trade and tariffs. In addition, the U.S. relationship with Taiwan and China's rare earth minerals are on the agenda. At the same time, Trump is expected to urge President Xi to exert pressure on Iran to end the war. Linda Kenyon, CBS News, The White House.
3: Defense Secretary Pete Hegseth is back on Capitol Hill defending the Pentagon's $1.5 trillion budget request before the House Appropriations Subcommittee on Defense. The subcommittee's ranking member, Minnesota Democrat Betty McCollum, asks Hegseth if the Pentagon has a plan B to draw down troops and reset its war budget if Congress refuses to authorize continuing operations against Iran. Hegseth says there are plans for several scenarios.
6: Certainly in this setting, we wouldn't reveal what the next step may be, considering the gravity of the mission that the president is undertaking to ensure that Iran never has a nuclear bomb.
3: Stocks are mixed on Wall Street. This is CBS News.
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12: At 104, it is mostly sunny and 54. Good afternoon, I'm Jonathan Krause. Winnebago County prosecutors have reduced the charge against a former Neno YMCA employee accused of giving children nutritional supplements without their parents' permission. Annalie Nitz is now facing one count of misdemeanor disorderly conduct. Originally, Nitz was charged with one count of misdemeanor child neglect. She's accused of giving melatonin to kids at the Anina Wise Child Development Center last fall. Nitz will enter a plea to the new charge on June 18th. Dozens of beagles rescued from a Dane County breeding facility make their way to our area. The Wisconsin Humane Society's Green Bay campus has received about 150 dogs from Ridgeland Farms and will examine them before they are sent to foster homes. Steve Wilkie is among those getting a new furry friend.
13: It's great to provide a safe, humane place for them where they can enjoy life and will run outside. I think this is going to be an adoption. Definitely adoption.
12: 45 of the beagles are expected to have foster families by the end of the week. Neenah Foundry will pay a $200,000 fine to settle claims of violating environmental laws. The State Department of Justice filed 18 violations against the plant along Brooks Avenue.

0: Avenue, alleging the company failed to properly maintain pollution control systems. Neenah Foundry was also accused of failing to document control system problems. Your First Alert forecast is next.
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2: Temperatures this afternoon will be heating up pretty quickly. Most of us expected to at least reach into the 60s, with several places into the 70s as well. We do have another round of some showers and thunderstorms that will start to pop up and arrive later this afternoon. Those will clear out overnight and will be a lot cooler, with temperatures back in the 50s for our Wednesday. From the WBAY First Alert Weather Center, I'm meteorologist Emily Mers.

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17: Temperatures this afternoon will be heating up pretty quickly. Most of us expected to at least reach into the 60s, with several places into the 70s as well. We do have another round of some showers and thunderstorms that will start to pop up and arrive later this afternoon. Those will clear out overnight and will be a lot cooler, with temperatures back in the 50s for our Wednesday. From the WBAY First Alert Weather Center, I'm meteorologist Emily Mers.
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0: 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Right now, you can enter once a day, no big deal, no purchase necessary. I think I said that. Daniel's in Houston. Hey, Daniel, what's up?
18: Hello, sir. How you doing?
0: Better than I deserve. How can we help?
18: Oh, man. I don't even know where to start. I just feel I don't have control of any of my finances. And to make it worse, my wife and I were financially divided. You know, it's her money is her money, my money is my money kind of thing. And my car just got repoed. My employer, they vet, you know, their employees every now and then, and that's another thing.
0: They do what to the employees every now and then?
18: My employer, what they do is they make sure that we're financially good. You know, like they look at our, if we want to keep the employment, our credit score, our credit, if it needs to be, you know, at least good. You know, I mean, I need to make payments, arrangements.
0: What do you do?
18: Like I work for the government.
0: Oh, okay.
18: Yeah.
19: So you're concerned about that?
18: That's one. I'm concerned about my marriage. You know.
0: So what do you make?
18: I'm sorry?
0: How much do you make?
18: Right now, I'm making about $75,000.
0: And what does she make?
18: About the same. Maybe.
0: So you have $150,000 coming in.
18: Mm-hmm.
0: And the crisis is where? How does your car get repo when you have $150,000 coming in?
18: So It goes back to years ago. Everything just started snowballing, you know, on debt. You know, one thing led to another, and then there was a series of events. A family member passed away, two family members passed away, and then the government shutdown hit, and that was the most recent one. Not only that, also you know, just bad decisions that I made. You know, I got a loan to cover the loan, and everything
0: so,
18: just.
0: So, how much how much other debt do you have, honey?
18: I have stuff in collections. I have like personal loans.
19: Tell us the amount. How much personal loans?
18: Just personal loans. I want to say about $8,000, $9,000.
19: Okay, and what about the collections? How much in collections?
18: In collections, so we're talking about maybe I don't know. I think about 15 to 20.
19: So I'll tell you this. Yeah. I'll tell you something briefly, and then we'll move on. That's really going to help tonight. Mm-hmm. Pull it all out and look at it, and calculate it up. and list them smallest to largest, and that way it's not just this thing floating in your head. You really know what the numbers are. You can see it. You can name it. Do that tonight. So 15 to 20
0: collections. And have your spouse sit at the kitchen table with you doing that, and the kids are in bed.
18: Yeah, well, that's the thing. I mean, I've tried to get my spouse.
0: I didn't ask you to try. I asked you to do it.
19: Yeah, what would cause her to say, no, I won't sit at the table with you? Because that's very deep. If she says, no, I refuse to sit at the table with you.
18: No, she'll sit with me.
0: Okay, then do it.
18: But whenever we talk about finances, everything just spirals.
0: I don't want her to talk about it. I just want her to sit there and watch you add up what you owe. That's all I want her to do. Don't talk to her about it.
18: Yeah, one thing I want to mention, I just recently joined the Guardian Litigation Group.
19: Okay, good.
18: And so they're the ones now handling my accounts that my employer are questioning.
19: Okay.
18: So
19: the ones in collections?
18: Yeah, I was in collections because I've been getting calls from different law firms and
19: because they're trying to sue you. Yeah. Okay. Yeah. So for the sake of time, you've got the $20,000 in collections. You've got the personal loans. Tell us, list out all of it. Tell us what else is there. Do you have cars? Do you have an RV? Tell us what else there is.
18: No, I have another repo that I had last year, which is about $12,000. I also have under my name the solar panels. Which was actually more than $20,000 because just the solar panels itself was about $45,000. But we have an attorney for that, which are handling that case because apparently that company, the solar panel company, they went bankruptcy.
19: Okay.
18: And so we have an attorney.
19: Okay.
18: Because since we have a lease on the roof, whatever.
19: Solar panels on paper today, you owe $45,000.
18: Yes.
19: Okay. Anything else?
18: Other than that, it's just credit cards, personal loans.
19: Yeah. How much? How much credit cards?
18: Credit cards maybe like $600.
19: Oh, okay.
18: Not much.
0: Daniel.
18: Yeah.
0: Daniel, you have $150,000 coming in. You're not paying any of these bills anyway. So mathematically, the question starts to pose, where's this money all going?
19: Mm-hmm.
0: Because you've not been paying any of these bills. You're not paying the solar panels. That's in the lawsuit. The rest of these things are in collection. You're not paying anything. The cars are being repoed, have been repoed, and so you're not paying those.
19: Month to month.
0: So where is all of your money going? What's your house payment?
18: So the house payment is about $1,600.
19: Dave is right. Something's not right.
0: You have $150,000 coming into the household. You have $75,000 of it. You are in control. You're in division. You're at odds with your spouse, which is normal when you've got this much stress. But the way you eat an elephant is a bite at a time. And so Jade is right. If you list these things out and you say, okay, there's the solar panels. The attorney's got that. There's the collections, Guardian Litigation's got that.
19: Mm-hmm, mm-hmm.
0: The car repo, I'm going to turn that over to Guardian Litigation, let them handle it. And if they can't, then I'm going to start. But I'm not paying anything on it, so it's sitting over there. So the first thing we're going to buy with the money coming in is food.
19: Yes.
0: The second thing we're going to buy is lights and water. And the third thing we're going to do is pay the house payment. And the fourth thing we're going to do is pay the car payment, put gas in the car, and go to work.
19: Yep.
0: Now we can breathe. The rest of this is a Monopoly game. Rest of it's a game and you're behind. You hadn't passed go. Oh, wait a minute. You did pass go. You got more than $200. You got $150,000.
19: Yeah, that's right.
0: Because you keep passing go every month. And so, but what's happened is you walked into a nest of bees and they're flying around your head and you can't think.
19: That's right.
0: And so what I want to do is get those bees to line up and fly in formation so I can knock them off one at a time. And, but you know, the numbers you're giving me don't match your attitude.
19: Yeah, I have a sense that what he's listing is his side of the equation, and there's probably a whole other, quote, her side of the equation.
0: It's possible.
19: I actually think that's the biggest part of this right now. It's very, very hard to move forward together when you're not on the same page.
0: But if you make $75,000 to $150,000, you should not have a car repoed, and
19: no.
0: You should not have a house. you should not be behind on your house. You should, you could be behind on a whole bunch of other things because you, but you don't pay stupid whatever and not pay your car payment. You don't pay stupid whatever and not pay your house payment.
19: Yeah,
0: and so we take care of food, shelter, clothing, transportation, and utilities. Then we live to fight another day.
19: Right.
0: And part of what is causing your lack of energy, your lack of hope in your voice is that you have no semblance of any kind of an attack plan. And we're giving you an attack plan. And the brain can handle bad news. It can't handle not knowing. So give it the bad news.
19: Yeah.
0: Load it up tonight. Give her brain the bad news. Let her sit there and look at the mess tonight with you. And then you guys begin to attack this one thing at a time.

0: talk about it. I think he's been relatively good, to be honest with you. You look at the blockade, no problem.
1: Denver International Airport officials say ground detection sensors were set off when a 41-year-old man scaled the 8-foot fence surrounding the airport Friday night and was struck and killed by a plane. It has been ruled suicide. When operators reviewed the alarm, cameras showed a group of deer just outside the perimeter. Denver Airport CEO Phil Washington.
2: They did not initially see the trespasser. The camera view was alternating between the wildlife and the individual. There are some ditches in the area, so the person was out of view for a bit.
1: There was a short court hearing for Tiger Woods today after his March arrest for suspicion of driving under the influence. Our Cammy McCormick reports.
3: Tiger Woods' prescription drug records will be handed over to prosecutors. They had issued a subpoena for all of his prescription medication records from the start of the year through March. Defense attorney Doug Duncan argued Woods had a right to privacy.
4: I'm asking for a protective order to govern who can view these records.
3: Prosecutors agreed to limit access to the information.
1: CBS's Ian Lee has the latest on 16 Americans being monitored at a specialized medical facility in Omaha, Nebraska, after a hantavirus outbreak on their cruise ship.
5: We do know that there are 15 people in the quarantine unit. That is more like a hotel room than a hospital bed. There is one person in the biocontainment unit. That is more like a hospital room. They got everything they need in there. That person, it has tested positive, but they aren't showing any symptoms.
1: Memphis Grizzlies and agency Priority Sports have announced the death of Grizzlies forward Brandon Clark at age 29. No word on the cause of death. Stocks are mixed on Wall Street. CBS.
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9: At 204, it is mostly sunny and 61. Good afternoon. I'm Jonathan Krause. A brilliant elementary school student reported missing this morning is found safe. The fourth grade boy walked away from the school around 11 o'clock. He was located just after 1. Police never released his name nor where he was found. Two prominent voices on both sides of the state senate are not happy with a compromise deal on how to spend Wisconsin's budget surplus. Reporter Raymond Newport shares their reactions.
11: Governor Tony Evers and Republican leaders announced the $1.8 billion plan on Monday. Madison Democrat and candidate for governor Calder Royes calls it a quote backroom deal and says the surplus is actually money that's been stolen from Wisconsinites by Republicans. Royes says she wants to see all of the funding go towards education. Whitewater Republican Steve Noss calls the plan a backroom deal as well and says spending any of the surplus risks a structural deficit going into the next fiscal year. He also says the plan should have come with school reforms. Lawmakers could vote on the deal as soon as Wednesday. Raymond Newport, Wisconsin Radio Network.
9: A dumpster fire damages an historic downtown Fond du Lac building. Crews were called to an alley behind the first block of Forest Avenue around 6 o'clock Monday evening to find several dumpsters in flames. The P.B. Haber Printing House sustained minor exterior damage.
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12: Temperatures this afternoon will be heating up pretty quickly. Most of us expected to at least reach into the 60s, with several places into the 70s as well. We do have another round of some showers and thunderstorms that will start to pop up and arrive later this afternoon. Those will clear out overnight and will be a lot cooler with temperatures back in the 50s.

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13: Temperatures this afternoon will be heating up pretty quickly. Most of us expected to at least reach into the 60s, with several places into the 70s as well. We do have another round of some showers and thunderstorms that will start to pop up and arrive later this afternoon. Those will clear out overnight and will be a lot cooler, with temperatures back in the 50s for our Wednesday. From the WBAY First Alert Weather Center, I'm meteorologist Emily Mers.
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0: A lot of people have believed everything they read on the internet, which is a really bad idea, because it can steal your hope and falsely steal your hope. 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
14: All righty. Today's question comes from Paul in Ohio. He says, I'm debt-free and almost have my emergency fund in place. Once that's done, I want to upgrade my vehicle and I'll pay cash. How do I handle a dealer that I know will be pushing financing, even just for a short time, so they can get a better profit margin? I'm determined to walk in with cash and take it home the same day. I love this question, and I think it's great. You're going in there, you're paying with cash, and I think the first thing is you've already decided that you're paying with cash, so there's no way you're getting into financing. So you've already drawn that line in the sand. And I'll tell you, for me, I think the best way to handle it is I've done it the wrong way before, but I don't tell them that I'm paying in cash until we've negotiated the price. Because once, if you walk in and say, well, I've got cash and this is all I've got, I've got $30,000 and nothing more, they kind of lose interest in the deal in many ways, especially if you've made it very clear that you're not financing, because they don't, you're right, they're not making as much, because financing, there's a kickback, there's add-ons that they get, they earn more off people who finance the car. So I wait and I say, let's just talk price and let's get the price to where we both agree and where I agree. And then I can let loose, hey, and by the way, I'm paying cash. And they usually don't like that very much. And they're going to try to push for advance this much, you could pay off next month or do all things, and you're going to say no thank you, and then they're going to act like they need 10 people to approve your check, and they don't. And it's just a lot of rigmarole that you just have to say, this is the way they're going to act, but this is the way I'm going to act. And like I said, before you even tell them that you're, you know, paying cash, that's the time where I'm trying to negotiate, okay, can you take the document fee off? Hey, can you, I don't want the extended warranty. I'm telling them everything up front. We're locked down on the fee. And then I slide the cash over and it's done and done. Dave, what do you think?
0: That will work. There's nothing wrong with that plan at all. The more expensive the used car, the closer I would stick to that strategy.
14: Mm-hmm.
0: If you're buying a $5,000 or a $10,000 used car, not making out on the finance,
14: yeah.
0: I would just I have $9,000 and you have you're asking 12 and here's 9, and if you want to take that,
14: take
0: I'm leaving
14: leave
0: with the car. If you don't, I'm leaving with my cash. Do you want the car or do you want these Benjamins? I mean, it's that simple, right?
14: Put it close enough for them to smell them.
0: Smell it, yeah. Right? It's right there. Open the briefcase and go, do you want this? You know, I'm kidding, but not much. You know, and so that's a cheaper car, right? Now, if you're buying a brand new car, that's not a specialty vehicle, it's a standard model. Mm-hmm. If you work it carefully, you can buy those for usually $500 over invoice. And just go in and say, I'm looking at that car. Will you sell it to me at $500 over invoice? Just leave it at that. And that will show you the invoice.
14: Yeah.
0: Now, after that, the reason they will do that is, or sometimes they'll sell it to you at invoice, because they get manufacturer rebates
14: mm-hmm, mm-hmm.
0: that they put in their pocket, okay, in that process. And then I just go, I'm going to wire you the money.
14: And that's that on that.
0: Yeah.
14: Yep.
0: Now, if you're buying something that is an there's a shortage on that vehicle, it's mm-hmm. more of a specialty high-end vehicle of some kind, they may be marking up above MSRP
14: mm-hmm.
0: on that. Like the Raptor that I drive,
14: uh-huh.
0: that Raptor R, you know, that thing, they only get a handful of those, and they often offer more than sticker.
14: Right, because there's more demand. Because
0: they get two dealer or something, they can easily get that. But that expensive, specialty rare vehicle, very unusual deal. So there's a lot of different ways to approach this. But, yeah, if you just say, if you nail it down on invoice, you get the exact same treatment you're doing, and you go, and no, we're not. I don't need the ceramic coating bullcrap.
14: Yeah.
0: I don't need all the bullcrap. Man, they can shovel. A car dealership
14: yeah.
0: can shovel more bull than anybody I've ever seen in my life. And I got a lot of good friends that are car dealers, and they laugh at me, and we joke when we're hanging out together. Ramsey, you're the bane of my existence. But man, they can shovel a car shovel more bull than anybody I've ever seen in my life. And I got a lot of good friends that are car dealers, and they laugh at me, and we joke when we're hanging out together. Ramsey, you're the bane of my existence. You know, because nobody will lease a car because of you. And
14: yeah.
0: I'm like, that's because I'm doing my job better than you're doing yours.
14: Oh.
0: So there you go. Jay is with me in Los Angeles. Hi, Jay. How are you?
15: Good. How's it going?
0: Better than we deserve. How can we help?
15: So the reason for my call is I'm self-employed. I'm a contractor and make decent money. I've only been doing this for going on 2 years now, but I've been in this line of work for a long time, so we've picked up work pretty quickly. But I'm having trouble getting my wife on the same page. I would like to eventually buy a house and pay off debt, but we've been arguing a lot lately.
0: What are you arguing about?
15: As money comes in, she has all these ideas of what she wants to spend on. And sometimes for the sake of not fighting, I'll kind of let it go.
14: Ideas
15: but,
14: like what?
0: You mean she wants to buy food?
15: Well, she'll
0: How
15: buy
0: dare
15: food
0: her.
15: Like... Well, she eats out for every meal.
14: Okay.
15: And then... we have, our house looks like an Amazon warehouse.
14: Oh.
15: It's like tons and tons of stuff.
14: Stuff.
15: Yeah. And then, I mean, it's like friends' birthday parties, friends' kids' birthday parties. Let's get them this. Let's get them that. It's my mom's friend's, graduation.
14: How long have you been married?
15: Just like anything. 2 years as of last week.
0: About the time you went in business and started making money.
15: Yeah.
0: Mm. What does she do?
15: She's a stay-at-home mom. Mm. We have two kids together.
0: Yeah, okay. All right.
14: And what are you bringing in from the...
15: 100 feet. But we don't have anything. I made $30,000 gross in the last 2 weeks. I took home about $16,000, and we're down to about $2,000.
0: Okay. All right. Well, I mean, obviously you have a marriage problem. You don't have a financial problem. And so the two of you need to sit down together and say, honey, I can't live like this. You're killing me. We're going to have to get on the same page. We're not in Congress. We can't spend like we are. And we're going to have to get on the same page. And yes, you need to buy some things, but I am unwilling to make $400,000 a year and be broke. I'm not going to live like this. And so if we can't sit down here at the kitchen table and work that out like two adults, then we're going to have to sit down with a good marriage counselor.

0: Word there is if you get it. It is less infectious. COVID was airborne. Most of the transmissions with hantavirus are direct intimate contact.
1: Two former cruise ship passengers are being monitored in an Atlanta hospital and 16 are in a special facility in Omaha. A Maryland man mistakenly deported to El Salvador has appeared in federal court. The hearing focused on the Department of Homeland Security's effort to deport Kilmar Obrego Garcia to Liberia. Abrego Garcia's attorney, Simon Sandoval Moschenberg, noted Abrego Garcia agreed to be deported to Costa Rica, but DHS would not go along with that.
2: Since the government is unwilling to send him to Costa Rica for really unexplained reasons, the order continues that they're not allowed to deport him to Africa instead. And since they're not allowed to deport him to Africa instead, the order continues that they're not allowed to take him back into ICE custody.
1: Abrego Garcia faces human smuggling charges in Tennessee. U.S. consumer prices climbed sharply again last month as the war with Iran pushed energy prices higher. The consumer price index rose 3.8% from April 2025. CBS's Kelly O'Grady says on a month-to-month basis,
3: prices were up 0.6% in April. Wages were only up 0.2%. Don't want that gap to widen.
1: Stocks closed mixed on Wall Street. 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
8: Good afternoon at 3:04. It's mostly sunny in 67. With WHBY News, I'm Terry Kovarik. Higher gas prices might be putting a slight dent in Memorial Day travel plans across Wisconsin. Reporter Sean Maloney tells us more.
9: AAA says about 834,000 Wisconsinites are still expected to travel at least 50 miles over the holiday weekend, though that's down slightly from last year. More than 744,000 will drive, while tens of thousands more are expected to fly or take other transportation. AAA says rising fuel costs are pushing some travelers to shorten trips or stay closer to home. The statewide average for gas is now about $4.38 a gallon, up from $2.92 a year ago. Drivers should expect the heaviest traffic Thursday and Friday afternoons, and again on Memorial Day Monday. Sean Maloney, Wisconsin Radio Network.
8: A brilliant man accused of killing his father is now mentally competent to stand trial. Doctors believe Kenneth Nelson can assist in his own defense on one count of first-degree intentional homicide. Nelson allegedly beat and choked his father to death in the town of Brilliant Home back in January. No trial date has been set. And a Brilliant elementary school student reported missing this morning is found safe. The fourth-grade boy walked away from school around 11. He was located just after 1 p.m. Police never released his name nor where he was found.
7: WHBY, Appleton, Brilliant, Combined Locks.
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11: Temperatures this afternoon will be heating up pretty quickly. Most of us expected to at least reach into the 60s, with several places into the 70s as well. We do have another round of some showers and thunderstorms that will start to pop up and arrive later this afternoon. Those will clear out overnight and will be a lot cooler, with temperatures back in the 50s for our Wednesday. From the WBAY First Alert Weather Center, I'm meteorologist Emily Mers.

0: Welcome back to the Ramsey Show in the Fairwinds Credit Union Studios. I'm Dave Ramsey, your host. 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Joe is with us in Orlando. Hi, Joe. How are you?
1: Hey, Dave. I'm doing good. How are you?
0: Better than I deserve. What's up?

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2: Good afternoon. At 3:32, it's mostly sunny in 69. With WHBY News, I'm Terry Kovarik. Another former Waupun Correctional Institution employee charged in connection with the death of three inmates reaches a plea deal with prosecutors. Jamal Russell was convicted in Dodge County Court on three counts of misdemeanor violation of state institution laws. Russell was one of 10 corrections workers charged after four inmates died from alleged neglect at WCI in 2023 and 2024. A dumpster fire damages an historic Fond du Lac building. Crews were called to an alley behind the first block of Forest Avenue around 6 o'clock Monday evening to find several dumpsters in flames. The P.B. Haber Printing House sustained minor exterior damage. The brick building was constructed in 1890. The cause of the fire is under investigation. The Wisconsin Humane Society's Green Bay campus welcomes beagles rescued from a Dane County breeding facility. About 150 dogs from Ridgeland Farms have been brought to the campus where they're being examined before going to foster homes. WHS spokesperson Corey Viers says the beagles have received an overwhelming amount of interest and support.
3: It's been nonstop. People have been donating. People have been applying for foster. People have been donating money from all across the country. We're just so humbled to be a part of this ginormous process.
2: 45 of the beagles are expected to have foster families by week's end.
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11: Temperatures this afternoon will be heating up pretty quickly. Most of us expected to at least reach into the 60s, with several places into the 70s as well. We do have another round of some showers and thunderstorms that will start to pop up and arrive later this afternoon. Those will clear out overnight and will be a lot cooler, with temperatures back in the 50s for our Wednesday. From the WBAY First Alert Weather Center, I'm meteorologist Emily Mers.
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0: Solutions on the debt-free stage. They're here. Arnie and Randy are here.
12: Hey,
0: what's
12: Dave.
0: Up, guys? How are you?
12: Hey, James.
13: We're good.
12: Hi.
0: Welcome,
12: good.
0: Welcome. Where do y'all live?
13: Thief River Falls, Minnesota.
0: What's that near?
13: We're about 5.5 hours north of Minneapolis.
0: Okay. No, that's not near it,
13: it's
0: but okay.
13: Close to Canada.
0: Ah, okay. Good deal. Well, welcome to Nashville.
12: Thank you. Thank you.
0: It's warm and sunny.
12: It is.
13: Much warmer.
0: Life
13: goodness.
0: Is good. And here to do a debt-free scream, how much have you paid off?
14: $193,000.
0: Yo!
12: Oh, nice.
0: How long did that take?
14: 4 years and 9 months.
0: Wow, good for you. And your range of income during that time?
14: We went from $98,000 to $161,000.
0: Very good.
12: Very nice.
0: What do y'all do for a living?
13: I'm a public worker.
0: Oh, yeah. And $193,000, was that your house and everything?
14: Yep, we did it.
12: I knew it.
0: Debt-free out, you're weirdos.
12: Oh, wow.
0: Paid for house. Look at you. How old are you paid for house people?
14: I am 39.
12: Hey.
13: I'm 47.
0: Wow. Way to go, you guys.
12: Excellent.
0: So what's this paid off house worth?
14: About $325,000.
0: Excellent. Excellent. How much you got saved in your nest egg so far, your retirement?
14: Four.
0: Four something? Okay.
12: Yeah, so we're creeping up on
0: not
12: it.
0: Not far from being Baby Steps millionaires.
13: We're really close.
0: Way to go, guys. So proud of y'all. Congratulations. Okay, so how much of the $193,000 was the house?
14: That was all the house.
0: That's the house.
12: Wow.
0: Okay.
14: Yeah. We had about $40,000 of Baby Step 2 debt.
0: Okay, and then you tore into it. Okay, so 5 years ago, you must have run into Ramsey stuff. How did that happen?
14: Yeah, so I actually saw a Facebook post. A high school friend was giving away 5 copies of Total Money Makeover. Hey, this book changed my life. No strings attached. The books were gone by the time I saw the post, but I downloaded it, read it in 48 hours.
0: Uh-oh.
14: And then I texted him and was like, do you know Dave Ramsey? And...
13: yeah, I was actually ice fishing. It was middle of winter, and I had heard of Dave Ramsey, so I said, "Yeah, let's go for it."
14: I had never heard your name.
0: Oh, and you said, "Yeah, I've heard of this, and whatever you want to do, honey, I'm ice fishing."
14: Yeah,
13: pretty much. Yep.
14: Mind you, in our financed fish house.
13: Yeah.
12: Got it. Wow.
0: Right? Oh, I love it. So what does a fish house cost?
13: So that one, I bought it for $14,000.
0: Okay.
13: And then full circle, at the end, we had about $17,000 left on our house.
0: Mm-hmm.
13: And I jokingly had said, I'll sell the fish house, and if I can get what I want for it, we'll pay off the house. And I'll just buy another fish house. So I actually listed it on Marketplace, and she didn't believe me at first, but...
0: Uh-oh.
13: She saw the post, and we sold it.
0: It did sell.
13: Oh, yeah, I sold it.
0: Oh, you really did do it.
13: A month later, we drove to the mortgage office and paid off our...
0: That was the fish house paid off the house.
13: Yep.
12: Oh,
13: completed
12: wow.
13: It. Yep.
12: So you did it in person. You did the payoff in person.
13: Oh, yeah. Yeah.
0: So now you're going to save up and buy another fish house in cash.
14: Yes.
13: Yeah.
0: Of course.
13: Sure.
0: Yeah. So how's this work? You slide it out on the ice?
13: It's like a camper.
0: Okay.
13: It's a winter camper. You drive on the lake and we park and you drill holes in the ice and
0: you sit in the warmth of the house so that you're not freezing while you're ice fishing.
13: 3 or 4 days.
0: Yeah, I mean, you're talking to a southern guy who has no idea what you're talking about.
14: Come on up, Dave.
13: Come to Minnesota.
0: So interesting. Sounds cold to me, but yeah.
12: Well, no, he's in the fish house. He's a heater.
0: Congratulations to you guys.
14: Thank you.
0: Bottom line is, Arnie figures this out, called Randy.
14: Yep.
0: Which one's Randy? Yeah.
14: I'm Randy.
0: Randy. So Randy figures this out and calls Arnie, and he's easy to get along with, and he says, go for it, all the way to the point that he sells his fish house and pays off your house at the end of the story.
14: So
0: it's a long 5 years.
14: Yeah, it was the end of 2020, and we're at that $98,000, and it's like, man, we make a lot of money for northern Minnesota, and like, where is it all, right?
0: Mm-hmm.
14: And
0: mm-hmm.
14: then I read the book, and I dug in, and I'm the nerd. And spreadsheets, and where did all of our money go? And just figuring out, man, we spent $700 during COVID on eating out in March of 2020. I'm like, we couldn't even go inside a restaurant. How are we spending that much money?
12: And had you avoided debt up to that point? Or were you just kind of dabbling in it a little bit?
13: We had regular consumer debt. You know, we had our vehicles and the fish house and,
14: it was about $40,000.
12: Okay.
14: Yeah.
0: You cleaned up the $40,000 right quick, and then let's get the house knocked out and everything.
14: So we really, as like I took on a new role at work, and then Arnie has switched employers as well. In that 5 year span, we just lived on what that minimum was in baby set two, and just everything else to the house.
0: Wow!
12: Yeah. Way to go!
0: Wow!
14: I mean, we did take our kids on vacation.
0: Yeah. How does it feel to be completely free?
14: It feels really good.
13: Weird. You mention weird people all the time, and it does feel weird.
14: It's so abnormal, right? Debt is everywhere.
0: Do you know anybody else that's gotten out of debt completely?
14: I have one coworker. Yeah. Yep, that's a single mom, and she's a rock star.
12: Wow.
14: So,
13: we visited
14: here before together, Dave. So that was cool.
13: It's weird to look at the checking account, and the money just keeps going up.
12: Yeah, like, it's yours.
14: Mm-hmm.
0: Yeah, just start. You start stacking cash automatically now.
13: Oh yeah,
14: right.
13: You do.
0: Yeah, you can go. So, what's the first big thing you're going to do to celebrate not having a single bit of debt?
14: Well, our trip here was a good one. But what we put off in those 5 years was new vehicles. So both of us will.
0: You need to upgrade.
14: We'll need
0: cars.
14: An upgrade.
0: Yeah.
14: You got,
0: Get out of the hoopties in time to get some good stuff.
14: Yeah.
12: And then there's the fish house, too.
14: And then the fish house.
13: That'll come eventually.
0: Yeah. Good.
14: Yeah.
0: Wow.
14: So great,
0: congratulations.
14: Guys.
0: All right. What do you tell people the secret to paying off $193,000 in 4 years and 9 months?
14: I would say the budget. We had never done a zero-based budget, right? We were the can we afford this payment people, right? The normal people. And discipline.
13: Discipline.
14: To me is discipline. Yep. You got to keep your eye on the prize. It's a long time. It's a grind.
12: It is a long time. Five years.
14: You know, we got kids. They want everything. And, yeah, it's a grind.
13: It doesn't seem possible at first, but it just keeps going. And eventually you're there. And
0: if we had told you, Arnie, at the start of the process that you were going to end up selling the fish house to get to pay off the last bit, you would have told us you're crazy, wouldn't you?
13: Absolutely.
0: Yeah.
13: Yep.
0: But the idea of
13: wanted to tell her she was crazy.
0: Yeah, the idea of being free grew on you.
13: It did.
0: By the end of the story,
13: seemed like
0: by the
13: it
0: end
13: was
0: of the story,
13: be so far away.
0: Yeah,
13: and it's here now. So
0: and now it's believable.
13: Yeah, it is.
0: Yeah, way to go, way to go. Proud of you guys. You're amazing. You've changed your whole family tree.
14: Yes.
0: Way to go. I mean, you make close to $200,000 a year, the payment in the world, stack cash and build wealth, and you'll be able to do anything you need to do and be generous. You'll be able to do all kinds of stuff. Congratulations. Very, very well done.
12: Very nice. Yep.
0: Good stuff. All right. Arnie and Randy from Minnesota. $193,000 house and everything. Plus or minus a fish house. 4 years and 9 months, $98,000 to $161,000 was the income spread. Count it down. Let's hear a debt-free scream.
14: 3, 2, 1.
0: We're debt-free!
15: Yeah!
0: Yeah, baby! I love it.
12: That.
0: That is so fun.
12: So cool.
0: Isn't it interesting that there was some watching his reaction when she calls. He's ice fishing.
12: Yeah.
0: They already had a strong relationship.
12: Yep.
0: And he's like, okay, babe.
12: Fine.
0: Let's do it. And I don't know if I think you're a little crazy, but let's do it.
12: Yeah, I'm on board.
0: That's where the whole thing started, though, was that they had this strong basis to start with. Wow. Cool people. I
12: Very
0: love it.
12: Cool.

0: I've been doing this show for over 30 years, and some of the saddest calls I have taken are from situations that are completely preventable.
1: Yeah, and what's so hard is I feel like one of those, especially the ones that I'm like, oh, it's terrible, are people that call in and their spouse has passed away suddenly and they don't have life insurance. When you have to think through how am I going to pay my bills,
0: how am I going to eat next week?
1: Yeah, the middle of all that grief, like it's terrible. And so life insurance is the one thing, especially as a mom with three little kids, that I'm like so big on for people to get because it's inexpensive. 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
0: And it doesn't cost much because Xander shops among a gazillion different companies. 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It costs no stinking pizza. 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
0: Our scripture of the day, Proverbs 12 and 3. No one can be established through wickedness, but the righteous cannot be uprooted. Warren Buffett said, the best investment is in yourself. Jeff is in Detroit. Hey, Jeff, how are you?
12: I'm good, sir. How about yourself?
0: Better than I deserve. What's up?
12: Well, I'm 56 years old, make about $56,000 a year. Back in December, I had filed for a Chapter 13 bankruptcy. I was one of the 20,000 and they get it came after for back unemployment at the state that I fought it. I won the case. That was one of the reasons why I was looking into bankruptcy, just in case they came back and said, yes, you owe this. I was already ridiculously upside down in a vehicle purchase that I had made about 4 years ago. Oh, a ridiculous amount on that still. I ended up dismissing the bankruptcy because when it was filed, the information was not filed appropriately or properly. And they came back and changed my payment from initially it was supposed to be $439 a month for 3 years, and then they said, hey, wait, your numbers don't add up. Now it's going to be $700 a month for 5 years. I only have 3 years left on the car loan. I ended up dismissing the bankruptcy before it was officially filed.
0: No, it was filed. It was filed, but you dismissed it voluntarily.
12: Yes.
0: Yeah.
12: Dismissed it before it actually was finalized in the court.
0: Exactly. Just to be clear, for your future, you have absolutely filed a bankruptcy.
12: I've learned that.
0: Okay.
12: Yes, sir.
0: All right. Anyway, but go ahead. That doesn't help anything. That brings us to where we are. Right. So now you got a big buck car payment still, right?
12: I do. $625 a month on a 2014 Jeep. I'm in the process right now of trying to get it negotiated with Capital One, my finance company, with whether I'm going to be able to get the vehicle caught up and continue paying on it, or should I turn the vehicle over? I mean, my credit scores are in the low fives as it is right now.
1: What do you owe on that Jeep, and how many payments behind are you?
12: I'm about three payments behind now, I believe, because of the bankruptcy. And I believe the last thing that I seen on there, because I can't access the account online because of the bankruptcy right now, I believe it was right around the $16,000 to $17,000 mark still. And I've already paid like $23,000 on it.
0: What do you think it's worth?
12: $4,000 or $5,000.
1: Oh, boy.
12: This is all of my own doing. I understand that.
1: Sure.
0: I want you to go check that number. That number sounds like an emotional number, not a proper number. So go to Kelly.
12: What's that as far as the?
0: Go to Kelly Blue Book, KBB.com, and put in the information on the 2014 Jeep. What kind of Jeep is it?
12: It's a 2014 Jeep Cherokee. It's kind of a baseline model.
1: Does it have a bunch of miles?
12: The last one that I looked at was $4,200.
1: Yeah. I'll buy it.
12: For Kelly Blue Book.
1: What is outstanding? So you're $1,875 in the hole on that.
12: Yeah, I've got about $7,000 in credit card debt that I'm working with a debt consolidation company right now because I can't. Actually, I needed to try and make a quick move to get all to not have them all come at me and try and garnish and everything else.
1: Mm-hmm.
12: So I've got those tied up with debt company now.
1: Is it just you, or are you married with kids? Is there anybody else in the situation?
12: No, I mean, I live in the same home as my brother and sister-in-law. It was a home that we acquired after my mother and stepfather passed.
1: Uh-huh.
12: We have a mortgage on that on the mortgage, I am a survivor in interest.
0: Uh-huh.
12: And on the deed, we did a enhanced life estate deed, thankfully, prior to her passing. And all three of myself and my two brothers are on the deed as partners in interest.
0: Mm-hmm.
12: But
1: is there debt on the house, or it was paid for?
0: Oh, it's got a mortgage.
12: There is, no.
1: Oh, that's right.
12: Got a mortgage. We still owe $91,000 on it. I had an opportunity about 2 years ago to get a mortgage to have it put in my name, because technically the mortgage is still in my mother's name, my late mother's name.
1: Okay.
12: But it was at 7.75% interest. And the current mortgage on the home is at 3.25%. I wasn't about to refinance it just to get it put into my name and increase our payment by $300 or $400.
0: Okay, so to recap, you've got the credit cards under control because you threw them with a debt consolidation. And I assume you've paid that company already or signed with that company already.
12: Yeah, I have signed with them, yes, and they're negotiating for them all.
0: Okay, so that's under control. Yeah. The only thing that's out of control is we're $1,800 behind on a $16,000 debt on a $4,000 Jeep. Have I got that right?
12: Right.
0: Okay.
12: Absolutely. Yes, sir.
1: So how's your income looking? Are you,
12: I'm like 27 an hour. I make $6,000 a year, roughly, probably net because of overtime.
1: Okay. So I want going forward, you to know your exactors, because knowing the exact numbers is the only way that we can create an exact plan and decide how long is it going to take, how quickly can I get the $1,875 to get this car loan current, how quickly can I pay off the $17,000, or am I going to
0: What's the interest rate on the Jeep?
12: That's a good question. And I know that's a very stupid answer, and it was stupid of me to sign that without even looking at it. My cousin.
0: You think it's a high rate, don't you? I do too.
12: It's ridiculous. It's got to be ridiculously high after paying $23,000 over 3 to 4 years that I've already paid on it, and I still owe $16,000.
0: Yeah.
12: It had to have been an absolute.
0: Okay, so here's your number. Options. Okay, there's three options, and none of them are pretty. One is you scrape together the $1,800 and you catch up and you just finish paying the Jeep off. You just work it off. Put it in the debt snowball and get rid of it. Okay. Two is you get Citibank. I think you said had this, right?
12: Capital One.
0: Okay. You get them to recast the loan, reset the loan, and they roll the $1,800 in and you start fresh with no payments behind. And while you're at it, get them to give you a decent interest rate. Okay. Three possibility is you toss them the keys. Tell them come get it.
12: Right.
0: And they sell it for $2,000 on the repo lot. And then you have a $14,000 debt with them that you'll have to settle later.
12: Right.
0: And you can settle a repo debt for pennies on the dollar. Of course, that puts a monster in the closet that's going to come out someday. And so you need to be saving like crazy. About a year after they repo it, they're going to start bothering you and want some money. And they can sue you for up to the deficit, but they will settle that for about a quarter on the dollar. So you probably settle this $4,000 or $5,000 in cash, and so you build that war chest over a year, and you offer them $5,000 and they'll go away, $4,000 and they'll go away, and you'll repo, but you have bankruptcy. You already have a 500 credit score. I don't know that a repo does much to your credit.
1: Not much, yeah.
0: It's not like you got any.
12: Yeah, that's what at my age, that's what I was curious about. That's what I considered. That was what I was considering was just turning the vehicle back in.
0: Yeah, if they don't cut you some kind of a deal that makes you want to keep it, then that tells me that I'm going to toss them the keys, and go get you a $2,000-$3,000 card and start stacking cash, clear those credit cards and get out of that other mess, and then stack cash and be ready for the phone call that's going to come. On the deficit, because it's going to come. This is going to come bite you later, okay?
12: Right.
0: But usually it's on the dollar is pretty standard. And always when you're doing a settlement, you get it in writing or you don't give them money.
12: Right.
0: Because you can tell that the bank is lying. A bank like that, you can tell they're lying if their mouth is moving. Okay? They're crooks.
12: Right.
0: And that's the business that they're in. That's why they set you up in this deal the way they did. They screwed you going in. So the car company and the bank screwed you going in. You allowed it. You said that. You signed up for it. You said that. But that's the reality. So you can fight through it any one of those three ways, but get yourself a plan so that you don't, then you get all of this stuff in the rearview mirror and you start to rebuild.
1: Yeah, that's right.
0: That's what we're trying to do. That puts this hour of the Ramsey Show in the books. We'll be back with you before you know it. In the meantime, remember, there's ultimately only one way to financial peace, and that's to walk daily with the Prince of Peace, Christ Jesus. If you want to win with money in 2026, you can't keep living normal. Normal's broke. You need a plan. 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
7: Good afternoon and welcome to the Tuesday edition of Your News Now on WHBY. I'm Jonathan Krause. Coming up over the next couple of hours, I'll have the latest in WHBY news. We're going to check in with First Alert meteorologist David Ernst at about 5:39 or so. We had some early rain today. That's moved away now. Is there a chance for more? Well, it depends where you live. Here this afternoon and this evening. So we'll get the latest from him on the forecast. Zach Morris is back. He'll have a check on sports. Some good news for the Brew Crew as they open up the series tonight against the San Diego Padres at American Family Field. You'll hear it right here on WHBY tonight after we're done. And then we will also get you the latest here. A couple of features from CBS, including a funny one on internet trolling. And how it might be time to turn off comments. Let's just put it that way. 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
15: I'm Jennifer Kuiper. Inflation accelerated in April, the highest since May 2023, as the Iran war pushed up energy costs and more. CBS's Jared Hill.
16: Costs are definitely getting high.
17: Yeah.
16: Gas prices, grocery store prices.
18: The consumer price index rose 3.8% in April compared to the same time last year, up from 3.3% in March.
19: The war with Iran continues to push up gas prices. Now that's trickling into other areas like plane tickets and food.
18: Groceries increased by 0.7% in April after actually dropping in March.
15: President Trump is on his way to China for a summit with Xi Jinping and says they will have a long talk about Iran.
20: They get a lot of their oil from that area. We've had no problem, and he's been a friend of mine. He's been somebody that we get along with.
15: The head of the World Health Organization says global leaders should prepare to see more cases of hantavirus amid ongoing efforts to contain the virus. CBS's Ian Lee has heard from WHO Chief Tedros Ghebreyesus.
21: The World Health Organization has tied a total of 11 reported cases of the virus to the ship, the latest discovered in a passenger quarantined at a hospital in Spain.
22: Given the long incubation period of the virus, it's possible we might see more cases in the coming weeks.
21: One American who tested positive but is not experiencing symptoms is currently being held in a biocontainment unit

0: Despite efforts to protect her identity, her name appeared more than 500 times in court records when the Justice Department released the Epstein files. Medical examiner Sterling McLaren says of the 41-year-old man who scaled a Denver airport fence on Friday, crossed a runway, and was struck and killed by a Frontier Airlines plane.
1: The best way to determine manner is to evaluate the totality of the investigation, scene findings, circumstances, and history. And based on all of those findings together, we determined the manner of death to be suicide.
0: The collision sparked an engine fire, and the plane was evacuated after the cabin filled with smoke. 12 passengers suffered minor injuries. This is CBS News.
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5: At 4:03, it is mostly cloudy and 72 with your news now on WHBY. I'm Jonathan Krause. Winnebago County prosecutors have reduced the charge against a former Neenah YMCA employee accused of giving children nutritional supplements without their parents' permission. Annalee Nitz is now facing one count of misdemeanor disorderly conduct. Originally, Nitz was charged with child neglect. She's accused of giving melatonin to kids at the Neenah Y's Child Development Center last fall. Nitz will enter a plea to the new charge on June 18th. Two prominent voices from both sides of the state Senate are not happy with a compromise deal on how to spend Wisconsin's budget surplus. Reporter Raymond Neupert shares their reactions.
6: Governor Tony Evers and Republican leaders announced the $1.8 billion plan on Monday. Madison Democrat and candidate for governor Calder Royce calls it a, quote, backroom deal and says the surplus is actually money that's been stolen from Wisconsinites by Republicans. Royce says she wants to see all of the funding go towards education. Whitewater Republican Steve Noss calls the plan a backroom deal as well and says spending any of the surplus risks a structural deficit going into the next fiscal year. He also says the plan should have come with school reforms. Lawmakers could vote on the deal as soon as Wednesday. Raymond Neupert, Wisconsin Radio Network.
5: A brilliant man accused of killing his father is now mentally competent to stand trial. Doctors believe Kenneth Nelson can assist in his own defense on one count of first-degree intentional homicide. Nelson allegedly beat and choked his father to death in a town of Brilliant Home back in January. No trial date is set. Higher gas prices might be putting a slight dent in Memorial Day travel plans across Wisconsin. Reporter Sean Maloney tells us more.
7: AAA says about 834,000 Wisconsinites are still expected to travel at least 50 miles over the holiday weekend, though that's down slightly from last year. More than 744,000 will drive, while tens of thousands more are expected to fly or take other transportation. AAA says rising fuel costs are pushing some travelers to shorten trips or stay closer to home. The statewide average for gas is now about $4.38 a gallon, up from $2.92 a year ago. Drivers should expect the heaviest traffic Thursday and Friday afternoons, and again on Memorial Day Monday. Sean Maloney, Wisconsin Radio Network.
5: Neenah Foundry will pay a $200,000 fine to settle claims of violating environmental laws. The State Department of Justice filed 18 violations against the plant along Brooks Avenue, alleging the company failed to properly maintain pollution control systems. Neenah Foundry was also accused of failing to document control system problems and did not perform annual calibration tests. Construction crews will be busy on the UW-Oshkosh campus this summer. Several projects will get underway this month after the conclusion of the spring semester. Those include underground utility work in the Central Mall area, demolition of some residence halls, and relocation of the Student Health Center, along with renovation of the Polk Library. Much of that work will be completed before the fall semester begins in September. The Polk project, though, will run through 2029. The Wisconsin Humane Society's Green Bay campus welcomes beagles rescued from a Dane County breeding facility. About 150 dogs from Ridgeland Farms have been brought to the campus where they are being examined before going to foster homes. WHS spokesperson Corey Viars says the beagles have received an overwhelming amount of interest and support.
8: It's been nonstop. People have been donating. People have been applying for foster. People have been donating money from all across the country. We're just so humbled to be a part of this ginormous process.
5: 45 of the beagles are expected to have foster families by the end of the week. Wisconsin prisons are still struggling to reach full staffing levels. According to the State Department of Corrections, there are currently about 600 vacant positions across the system. That includes nearly 90 at Green Bay Correctional Institution and more than 70

0: at Waupun Correctional. DOC Secretary Jared Hoy tells our TV partner Action 2 News that prisons need to be fully staffed to be managed safely.
1: It's not an office that you can just close down if you don't have enough staff, right? So we need to have people there. We have a lot of protections in place for folks so they're not ordered too much, and we try to observe those as much as we can. We try to observe seniority and things like that. But yeah, there is forced overtime that will happen.
0: In 2023, the state increased the starting hourly wage for corrections officers to $33. More recruitment measures are expected to be included in a prison reform plan being worked on in the state legislature. And a dumpster fire damages an historic downtown Fond du Lac building. Crews were called to an alley behind the first block of Forest Avenue around 6 o'clock Monday evening to find several dumpsters in flames. The P.B. Haber Printing House sustained minor exterior damage. The brick building was constructed in 1890. No one was hurt. The cause of the fire is under investigation. Coming up at 4:32, a higher risk for tick bites in Wisconsin this spring. WHBY News Time is 4:08.
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3: Temperatures this afternoon will be heating up pretty quickly. Most of us expected to at least reach into the 60s, with several places into the 70s as well. We do have another round of some showers and thunderstorms that will start to pop up and arrive later this afternoon. Those will clear out overnight and will be a lot cooler, with temperatures back in the 50s for our Wednesday. From the WBAY First Alert Weather Center, I'm meteorologist Emily Mers.
0: Live weather chat with First Alert meteorologist David Ernst is coming up in about an hour and a half here on Your News Now. Taking a look at current conditions, we can tell you that we do have rain showers moving through northern Outagamie County right now, headed towards central Brown County. It looks like some are also popping up in northern Winnebago County as well. So a possibility for some rain moving through the area here over the next hour or so. As for current conditions, partly sunny, 73 in Oshkosh, 71 in Green Bay, 73 in Appleton at the Myron Construction Studio of WHBY. 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

0: Turning now to Hurling Clark Law Firm traffic, and looks like we've got plenty of stuff to pass along here this afternoon on the map. One of those is the right shoulder of northbound I-41 is blocked just south of the Highway N interchange in Fond du Lac County. Check that, just south of the Highway 26 interchange in Winnebago County. As the crash happening about an hour ago, looks like personnel are on scene to remove some of those vehicles. Does not seem to be tying up traffic at this time. We also have a disabled vehicle along southbound I-41, and that is just south of the Witzel Avenue interchange, or overpass, I should say, in Oshkosh. Let's see, then moving a little bit farther north on the map, we have our usual construction slowdown, northbound I-41. Starting at West Prospect Avenue, clearing out by the time you get to West College Avenue. And then on the 441 loop, a disabled vehicle along the northbound side as about a half mile past the South Oneida Street interchange in Menasha. That does not appear to be affecting traffic at this time. And then we also have a disabled vehicle blocking the right shoulder of northbound I-41 about a half mile past the Oneida Street interchange, and that is creating a bit of a backup here this afternoon. We'll run into that around the spot of the South Oneida Street interchange in Green Bay. As for travel times this afternoon, I-41 southbound, Vanderbrick Road to Highway 10 is 12 minutes. That's 2 minutes slower than usual there. I-41 northbound, Black Wolf Ave to Breezewood Lane is 15 minutes. That's right on time. And I-41 southbound, Lineville to 172 is 6 minutes. No delays. Traffic is brought to you by Hurling Clark Law Firm.
1: I'm Dan Loney with Your Money Now. Wall Street posted mixed results after a hotter-than-expected inflation report this morning that showed it up 3.8% for the month of April. Dow Industrial Average was up 56 points, ending the day at 49,760. NASDAQ lost 186 points. S&P 500 fell 12. General Motors is bringing back a small number of workers to its Warren, Ohio electric battery venture. GM and its partner LG Energy Solutions idled the plant for 6 months due to weak demand. A return to work for a larger number of employees is still uncertain and will be determined by demand later this year. The Ultium Cells venture, as it's known, had 1,300 employees at its peak. A report by the Financial Times said that Nelson Peltz's Trian Fund Management may be looking to take over the fast food chain Wendy's and take it private. Shares of Wendy's up almost 17% in the trading session today. Once again, Wall Street stocks mixed, and that is Your Money Now.
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0: Zach Morris joins us with a check on sports. And speaking of Milwaukee Brewers baseball, we have more of it tonight here on HBY.
6: Yeah, after an off day because they completely sweep over the New York Yankees, haven't played since, so they'll be hosting the San Diego Padres, as they'll be a tough series because loss-wise are the same, but the Padres have a couple more wins.
0: And some good news on the personnel front for the crew.
6: Yeah, Christian Yelich is back, so now you're starting to see that lineup to maybe what it should have been when you started the season, but you lost Chirio and Vaughn, and then once they returned, you didn't have Christian Yelich. But the offense is starting to look a little bit stronger, led by Bryce Terrain. I mean, if they didn't have Bryce, they would be in trouble in that stretch, so being able to get that walk-off hit on a Sunday home run. So having Yelich back should help out Milwaukee in the long run, and now they just have to get their pitch rotation figured out.
0: To make room, what did they do there for the roster?
6: Tyler Black, who can play first base and outfield, was sent back to AAA Nashville.
0: Also, I saw that Adam McAlvey, who covers the Brewers for MLB.com, provided some updates on some other guys who are hurt. Brandon Woodruff scheduled to throw his first bullpen session on Thursday of this week. They are hopeful he could still return here in May. Quinn Priester threw a 50-pitch pen assignment yesterday. He'll get a rehab assignment start on Saturday. They're hoping for him to come back to the team in June. Jared Koenig scheduled to throw his first bullpen session today. Late May, early June is what they're looking at for there. Rob Z, who's that?
6: He's been there. Yeah. It's a fun name for me.
0: Anyway, sent off to Nashville, scheduled to begin a rehab assignment tomorrow. And Angel Zerpa underwent his elbow reconstruction surgery yesterday. He is out until next spring. So there you go. Thank you to Adam McAlvey.
6: The one that hurts the most is probably Angel Zerpa, the fact that they traded away Nick Mears and just has been up and down so far for him this year.
0: All right, so the bullpen hopefully will be bolstered there, and maybe the rotation as well if Woody can come back. Some shocking news today. As an active NBA player, dies at the age of 29.
6: Yeah, it's kind of stunning to see the age. Obviously, any current player that passes away is always be alarming, and the fact that he has been part of the Memphis Grizzlies for quite a while and only played two games this year, so I'm not sure if that played a role in what was the situation.
0: Yeah, Brandon Clark. It was his seventh season in the NBA, 29 years old. Now, I always have to take exception because you get email or you get alerts on your phone from various, and when it says NBA star dies at 29, you're like, whoa, what star was that? Then you see it's Brandon Clark, and it's like, excuse me, who?
6: Well, I mean, you have to be a star to just even make the league for one.
0: No, so you do not.
6: It's a tough, well, besides three players I could think of, it's a tough thing that it's very
0: are
6: tough
0: two
6: to
0: of their
6: there.
0: Names Antetokounmpo? And one, James?
6: Perhaps.
0: Yes, perhaps.
6: But it is still a tough thing to do with a first-round draft pick back in 2019 and from Gonzaga for those probably
0: yeah,
6: the NCAA tournament.
0: I remember
6: tournament.
0: Him playing at Gonzaga.
6: Yeah, you remember that. Yeah, it's a tough ending for him, and hopefully there's comfort with the family and the team going forward. Again, it's part of the Grizzlies community for quite a while.
0: The San Fernando Valley police noting here that they did find narcotics at the scene, so that may have been a factor. All right, when Zach comes back in the next half hour, we will talk about a whole bunch of other stuff going on in sports. More positive news from the NBA in terms of the playoffs as well.
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8: 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Zach will be back in for me Wednesday. Then we're back on Thursday and Friday. Results from two state primary elections. Also, the Brewers back in action taking on the Padres. The NHL, the NBA playoff action continues. 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
0: .424 on this Tuesday edition of Your News Now on WHBY. I'm Jonathan Krause. Well, we have a moment here. Let's check in with CBS News and a feature that they had earlier today on their morning show about the effect of internet trolls on our psyche as a society.
19: Arthur Brooks can eat a plate of hot trash.
20: Huh?
19: That was the first comment the CBS News contributor got on one of his online columns and his earliest experience of internet trolls. For the record, Arthur, I would never say anything like that.
20: I know you wouldn't,
19: Matt. In person.
20: Yeah. Are you my internet troll?
19: I might be. The hot trash guy, yeah. So you're hardly alone in being right on the receiving end of some of this vitriol and anger online. Obviously, so many people are. You know, I've been thinking about your article that you wrote, and one of the things that we have seen since time immemorial is people with a pitchfork setting fire to people they don't like.
20: Yeah. That's right.
19: Perhaps the main difference now is that they'd have to come back to their families and communities, and now they can hide behind the anonymity of an anonymous Twitter handle.
20: It's the perfect ecosystem for people that we call trolls today. And if you spend any time on social media or any time in the comment section after a news article, you're going to find that it gets really toxic really quickly. So as a behavioral scientist and also as a writer in public, I wanted to know who are these people. And I started to do a little bit of research into it. And it turns out they're not like just you and me. It turns out they're different. They're from the 7% of the population that have sociopathic characteristics. They're disproportionately drawn from what we call dark triads. People with narcissism, Machiavellianism, meaning I'm willing to hurt you, and even psychopathy. They have psychopathic traits, meaning they feel no empathy or remorse, and they enjoy hurting you. And this is why we can't say that these are ordinary people.
19: Does it seem that there are more trolls out there? Because I basically find when I go on Twitter or on other social media, the vast majority of the comments are trolls, but 7% is actually fewer people than I expected.
20: Yeah, but you're disproportionately drawing from that population. They're the ones that are actually trying to start internet conflict. They're the ones who are actually insulting other people. They're the ones who are actually trying to get you all fired up because they enjoy seeing the emotional turmoil. They're getting their thrills from it. Now, there are others who say they don't. We actually have studies that ask internet trolls why they're trolling. Some of them say, for social justice. But guess what else we find?
19: What?
20: People who are activists, political activists, they tend to be psychopathic as well. This is one of the things we need to keep in mind.
19: On either side of the
20: political spectrum. On either side of the aisle. If you're a real activist and you want to fire people up and get people angry, there's a reason you like people to be angry.
12: So there are some parallels there.
20: There are.
12: Listen, let me just have a moment of transparency. As confident as I may seem on the exterior, on the interior, I am a people pleaser.
20: Yeah.
12: And even as a football player, I would move right past the compliments.
20: Right.
12: And I would hyper-focus on the negative comments. And I realized at one point I was complicit in my own torture, almost like a glutton for listening to these trolls. And it was really affecting me. And I didn't know why.
20: Right.
12: So what is it about the person that hyperfixates on what the trolls are saying?
20: Well, this is an important thing to keep in mind. We have what's called a negativity bias. Homo sapiens, human beings, have more brain tissue dedicated to negative emotions than positive emotions. Why? Because 250,000 years ago, when our brains were in their current state, this is when evolution took us to where we are, it was more important that you have negative emotions than positive emotions. They keep you alive. That's your alarm system. Today, it's maladapted to look for the negative comments, to look for the little tiny criticism. One bad thing, it's like, hey, you're so great. Your suit is so nice. You're so good on TV. And one guy's like, I don't know about that suit. And you're like, ugh. Somebody didn't like the suit. 1 out of 10, and you're a sensitive soul, which is one of the reasons that you're so empathetic and you're so great to watch on television, but it's going to be hard for you too. And so that's one of the reasons that we have to be cognizant of what's actually happening with our brains and stay out of the comments.
21: Yeah. That's excellent advice, and you're not alone, by the way. Don't feel that way. But these are also places where people go to engage and talk in an online space because we no longer have the town square. I know you say not to engage with these, but where's that line between debate and too much?
20: Yeah, so the whole point is that disagreement has to be about the issues. Trolls are talking about you. When they make it personal, it becomes trolling. Now, you can have strong disagreements. I have strong disagreements all the time. But when it gets into insults that are very personal, that's the time to turn it off. Because that's actually something that's not about the issues. It's about the person. And that's all destructive.
12: Now I turn into Dikembe Mutombo in the 90s. I just block it. No. Block party on Twitter. All right, Arthur Brooks, thank you so much.
20: Right on.
12: Appreciate it. Some powerful stuff.
0: All right, quick break. And we'll wrap up this half hour of Your News Now on WHBY.
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23: Fly ball center field. It's hit well. Grisham back. It is gone! Another Mother's Day miracle for the Brewers. Straight away center field number 6 for Bryce Terang.
0: Coming up Tuesday night, the Milwaukee Brewers open up a series against the San Diego Padres. We're in the pregame show at 6:05. 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
24: And so there's no movement as far as Iran is concerned. 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
0: Coming up in the next half hour of Your News Now, I'll have the latest in news for you. We'll get you a check on Hurley Clark Law Firm traffic and First Alert weather. As mentioned, some scattered showers moving through the area again here late this afternoon. We'll kind of pinpoint those for you. And then in the 5:30 half hour, we'll check in with First Alert meteorologist David Ernst to see how much more of these scattered showers we're going to see here throughout the evening. Let's see. We'll also get the latest in sports again from Zach Morris. And let's see, we'll probably bring you the CBS story here about the family that is suing AI for one of the AI outlets for convincing their son and providing him with tips on how to take his own life. That's all coming up in the next half hour here of Your News Now. Time to step aside. CBS News here at the bottom of the hour.
1: 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Inflation surges to the highest level in nearly 3 years. CBS News business analyst Jill Schlesinger.
2: The overall consumer price index up 3.8% from a year ago. The main driver of that increase, not surprisingly, energy prices.
1: The Missouri Supreme Court upholds new U.S. House districts that could help Republicans win an extra seat. President Trump is heading to China to discuss several issues, including the war against Iran, which he says he's confident will end very soon.
3: We've beaten their militaries very soundly. That's over with. The blockade is very effective. It's been 100% effective. And one way or the other, it's going to work out very well.
1: Two American cruise ship passengers who were on the hantavirus hit cruise ship and are being monitored in Atlanta and 16 are at the University of Nebraska quarantine unit where Dr. Katie Willett is.
4: Every day we do twice a day symptom check and temperature check. Everyone has remained fever-free and asymptomatic.
1: CBS News Brief, I'm Jennifer Kuiper.
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0: Keller plan on Monday. Madison Democrat and candidate for governor Calder Royce calls it a, quote, backroom deal and says the surplus is actually money that's been stolen from Wisconsinites by Republicans. Royce says she wants to see all of the funding go towards education. Whitewater Republican Steve Noss calls the plan a backroom deal as well and says spending any of the surplus risks a structural deficit going into the next fiscal year. He also says the plan should have come with school reforms. Lawmakers could vote on the deal as soon as Wednesday. Raymond Newport, Wisconsin Radio Network.
1: Winnebago County prosecutors reduced the charge against a former Neenah YMCA employee accused of giving children nutritional supplements without their parents' permission. Annalee Nitz is now facing one count of misdemeanor disorderly conduct. Originally, Nitz was charged with one count of misdemeanor child neglect. She's accused of giving melatonin to kids at the Neenah YA's Child Development Center last fall. She'll enter a plea to the new charge on June 18th. The Menasha School Board sets a timeline for hiring a new superintendent. Matt Zimmerman announced his resignation last month, effective at the end of June. Applications will be accepted through this weekend. A search firm will then narrow down a list of finalists by the end of May. The board hopes to make its selection by the middle of June, with the new hire starting on July 1st. Meanwhile, the Green Bay Police and Fire Commission will promote from within for its new fire chief. Both of the finalists for the position are already on staff. Ray Fighton is a 21-year veteran of the Green Bay Metro Fire Department and is currently serving as Assistant Chief of Operations. Eric Jeltma is a 21-year veteran of the Green Bay Metro Fire Department and is currently serving as Assistant Chief of EMS, Training and Support Services. Both men have been serving as co-interim chief since the resignation of Matthew Knott back in February. A decision on the new chief will be made after interviews with the commission next month. Health officials warn it's a bad spring for ticks across Wisconsin. UW Health infectious disease physician Dr. Greg DeMurray says the CDC is tracking more emergency room visits for tick bites, while the State Department of Health reports tick activity is already elevated.
2: The ticks are real dependent on climate, you know, and how severe of a winter we have, and then also on their feeding sources. So the ticks feed on mammals, and if the winter is mild, then these mammals survive more, so they're more of the animals around for the ticks to feed on.
1: DeMurray says that combination is driving higher tick populations this year, meaning people heading outdoors should take extra precautions. And an environmental group is threatening to sue to have federal protection for lake sturgeon in Wisconsin. The Center for Biological Diversity is taking the U.S. Fish and Wildlife Service to federal court over its decision in 2024 to not grant Endangered Species Act protections to the sturgeon in the Lake Winnebago system. That allowed the Wisconsin DNR to continue its regulated sturgeon spearing season. The CBD says that if the Fish and Wildlife Service does not reverse its decision in the next 60 days, the matter will go to court. WHBY News Time is 4:37, and news is brought to you by Van Abels of Hollandtown.
3: See for yourself why so many love Van Abels of Hollandtown.
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6: Temperatures this afternoon will be heating up pretty quickly. Most of us expected to at least reach into the 60s, with several places into the 70s as well. We do have another round of some showers and thunderstorms that will start to pop up and arrive later this afternoon. Those will clear out overnight and will be a lot cooler, with temperatures back in the 50s for our Wednesday. From the WBAY First Alert Weather Center, I'm meteorologist Emily Mers.
1: Well, those showers are certainly popping here this afternoon. We have a line that's developing that comes all the way down from Michigan's UP with some of the trailers into Outagamie and Winnebago County. Looks like areas like Seymour getting some rain right now. Same for northern Winnebago County. Those will all be moving into areas like the Fox Cities and Oshkosh and Green Bay over the next 45 minutes or so. As for current conditions, we have a cloudy sky, 73 in Oshkosh, 71 in Green Bay, 73 in Appleton at the Myron Construction Studio of WHBY. changing over to Hurley Clark Law Firm traffic. We do have a bit of a slowdown southbound I-41 south of the Shearing Road interchange. That, of course, due to construction in that area. We also have a disabled vehicle a little bit farther down the road.

0: airbound along southbound I-41, so be aware of that. Also, a disabled vehicle along southbound 41 at the Highway 10 interchange. That does not appear to be affecting traffic at this time. And we do still have that right shoulder blocked along northbound I-41 just south of the Highway 26 interchange. The DOT saying that's due to an incident, which usually leads us to believe that there is some kind of law enforcement activity going on there along the side of the road. And just getting this, southbound I-43, about a half mile past the ramp from Webster Avenue, right shoulder is blocked as well due to another disabled vehicle. Taking a look at current conditions, I-41 southbound, Highway 32 to the 441 interchange is running 28 minutes. That is 12 minutes slower than usual there. I-41 northbound, Highway 21 to Highway 10 is 13 minutes. That's right on time. And the 441 loop this afternoon, 12 minutes in both directions. No delays. Traffic is brought to you by Hurling Clark Law Firm.
1: I'm Dale Loney with Your Money Now. Dr. Marty McCary is officially out as FDA commissioner, according to President Donald Trump. He apparently resigned on Tuesday after a controversial tenure that included internal dysfunction, leadership turmoil, and backlash from drug makers, physicians, and patient groups on regulatory decisions. Kyle Diamantis, who was the top food official at FDA, will take over on an interim basis. eBay has rejected the takeover bid by GameStop, which amounted to $56 billion. The e-commerce site had doubts over the financing of the deal while also touching on its own turnaround efforts. There have been concerns since the announcement that the $12 billion video game retailer would not be able to close the deal. Wall Street posted mixed results today after a hotter-than-expected inflation report. The Dow Industrial Average was up 56 points, ending the day at 49,760. NASDAQ lost 186 points. The S&P 500 fell by 12. And that's Your Money Now.
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0: Zach Morris joins us again. A lot of baseball fans are on the assumption that this is going to be the last complete Major League Baseball season we're going to see, potentially for quite a long time, as the contract between the Players Union and the league expires at the end of this season. Owners are going to push for a salary cap and potential revenue sharing between the franchises, and the players are going to be opposed. Well, they'll be opposed to the salary cap. They'll be all in favor of the revenue sharing. And this may be a long, protracted battle. But some good news today.
6: Well, they started conversations. Now, they may not be happy when they get further along. I still think the worst-case scenario is it's one season, because you lose 1 year, you're never going to make that money back. You're going to have opinions of the league that will never get to where you were. I mean, hockey right now took a while to get back to where it was, but now the ESPN contract, I mean, the hockey playoffs the last couple of years maybe has to do with ESPN caring about it more, has helped out significantly. You look at it where people are talking about it just as much as they are the NBA playoffs right now.
0: So, if you're not familiar, this contract actually dates back to 2022 when there was a 99-day lockout that delayed the start of the Major League Baseball season. So, what's your level of optimism?
6: I don't see it. I see a lockout happening just because of what will happen. To have that salary cap, people are going to use that Brewers-Dodgers series of a reason. Okay, here's Milwaukee. Granted, it could be cheap owners. Some may look at it, and that's you can't put blame on people. I would look at it where if you have a salary cap, then you have to have a percentage where you need to reach that salary cap. Kind of like the NFL has, where most teams are in this region of like 10-15%, not just because you have like teams like the Miami Marlins that will spend maybe $25 million.
7: Yeah, the NFL has revenue sharing. NBA has revenue sharing. NHL has revenue sharing. Major League Baseball does not.
6: Which that may help it out, so we'll find out.
7: We'll see. What's up for NBA playoffs tonight?
6: So, for yesterday, LeBron James is done for the playoffs. They were defeated by the Thunder, so want to hear that anymore, only if he'll be retiring or not, which we'll be hearing that for quite a while.
7: Yes, we now have two storylines on ESPN. Every single sports center, talk show, shouting heads thing. When is Giannis getting traded? Who's he going to? And is LeBron coming back? And will it be with the Lakers?
6: Could he be playing with Giannis somewhere?
7: Ooh.
6: Yeah, they can break that down tomorrow.
7: Don't give Greeny any ideas.
6: Some series have wrapped up, so now we're like one game per night. Yeah. So right now it'll be game 5 at the San Antonio Spurs. We'll be hosting the Minnesota Timberwolves. That series is tied at 2 apiece.
7: That series has been spicy.
6: Yeah, with that late hit, which now...
7: Elbow to the head.
6: That player won't be suspended.
7: From Wemby.
6: Yeah.
7: One final note here, we are in PGA Championship Week, so it's a major on the golf calendar. It's at Aronimink, just outside of Philadelphia. And some of the LIV guys are playing this week. They receive special exemptions or invitations, or they may have won the tournament and have lifetime exemption. So anyway, Jon Rahm, who was really the last big name from LIV, or from the PGA Tour to go to LIV, was doing his media responsibility for an interview today, and he was asked by one of the reporters if he regretted his decision and would he make it again if offered the big money from LIV. And he says, well, that's for me to care about. And that was it. That was the total response. I'm guessing he's not real happy with his choice, the way things are now panning out.
6: As long as his bank account's fine, maybe that's what he wanted to say, like, I'm not going to say.
7: Well, the word is that he's under contract till 2029, and I'm sure that the Saudis set up the payment to where he didn't get it all front-ended. The rumor was that he made at least $500 million on his contract.
6: I think he's doing all right.
7: I
6: think he'd make that decision again. Money does a lot of things to people.
7: He hasn't won squad douche since he went over there. Yes, he wins on LIV, and his team, I think, won the Tour championship.
6: I wouldn't even know who won that.
7: I couldn't tell you who won last week at Trump's place in Virginia. I have no idea. Nobody cares.
6: I saw it listed somewhere for TV, and I'm like, yeah, I'm not getting my interest.
7: Yeah, and this, the whole thing was built on these are going to be independent franchises, and team captains would be in charge of personnel and all that kind of stuff. And there have been quote-unquote trades, basically because this guy stunk for this team, and this guy stunk for that team, and they're on guaranteed contracts with the Saudis, so we'll just switch teams. Or, in the case of one team, it wanted to be all Korean guys, and they initially had a Japanese guy on the team, so they just cut him loose because they didn't want a Japanese guy on the Korean team. That's how things go over on LIV.
6: I have no clue that it even happened.
7: But no one ever says, man, Phil Mickelson has done a horrible job running the high flyers. They stink. Because nobody cares.
6: Someone has to watch it to be able to tell people, hey, by the way, he's not doing so well over there.
7: I was talking with Travis a couple weeks ago on the Tee It Up segment, and I asked him how much he'd watch. He says, I watch a lot because he's a golf junkie. The only two times I've ever watched, well, I take that back. The two times that I was successful in watching LIV, it was in the airport at the terminal, and it just happened to be on the screen while I was waiting for a flight. The other time was after it was announced that they were getting their funding cut, and then they're going to play in Mexico that week. And that was when they had the quote-unquote power outage, and the broadcast just cut off. What an absolute clown show over there. Zach Love, one more check on sports coming up the next half hour here on your news now.
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7: 4:53 on this Tuesday edition of Your News Now on WHBY. Up next, heartbreaking story from CBS News about a family taking one of the AI platforms to court, claiming that the chatbot helped their son take his own life.
22: New lawsuit against ChatGPT. A family says the artificial intelligence chatbot gave advice to their teenage son that led to his fatal overdose. Sam Nelson's family says he used the chatbot for everything from his homework to questions about pop culture. The lawsuit claims he followed dangerous tips, which caused his deadly drug overdose. In a CBS News exclusive, Jolene Kent spoke with Nelson's family.
1: He was my heart. He was an amazing kid.
2: Sam Nelson was 19 years old when his mom, Layla Turner Scott, discovered him unconscious at home, just back from his freshman year of college nearly a year ago.
1: I found him in his bed that morning. His lips were a little blue, and I'm sorry.
2: It's okay. Sam's mom and stepdad, Angus, knew he'd been struggling with alcohol and experimenting with drugs and took him to get help. They said on the night of his death, it was ChatGPT version 4.0 that's now no longer available that recommended specific dosages, including a fatal combination.
1: He wanted to do it safely, and he would ask it questions about what he could take. That night, it advised him that it was okay to take Kratom with Xanax, and Sam had done that.
14: Who do you hold responsible for Sam's death?
1: OpenAI. And the creators, the people who bypassed safety guards and took away safety nets.
2: That's why Sam's mom and stepdad are suing OpenAI and CEO Sam Altman in California state court. They allege that OpenAI designed and rushed to market a defective product, and but for those deliberate choices, Sam would still be alive today.
23: But as far as we knew, ChatGPT was a resource. It was a tool that he was using to help himself do homework. What we didn't understand was that it had become his friend. It was helping him fine-tune his experimentation.
2: Sam's parents showed us his 18-month-long ChatGPT history, including the final pieces of advice version 4.0 gave him on the morning of his death.
1: Dispensing advice that any doctor could tell you could be lethal, and it didn't tell it that.
2: In a statement, a spokesperson for OpenAI called Sam's death a heartbreaking situation and said in part, these interactions took place on an earlier version of ChatGPT that is no longer available. ChatGPT is not a substitute for medical or mental health care, and we have continued to strengthen how it responds in sensitive and acute situations.
14: ChatGPT has launched a new health feature. Does that worry you?
1: That's absolutely terrifying. With the kind of advice that it was giving Sam, any doctor would lose their license.
14: What do you want other parents to know?
1: That this isn't safe just because somebody says it's safe. And he truly thought he had everything under control. He truly thought he was researching things in a way where he could be safe. And he was so wrong.
14: Since Sam Nelson's death nearly a year ago, OpenAI says it's added new safeguards, including a trusted contact feature for adults, allowing users to designate a contact in case their conversations are flagged for self-harm concerns. But Sam's mom emphasized her son was smart. He's close to his friends. He was aware of how ChatGPT works. But as with all AI, the tech is just constantly changing just so fast. Kelly.
24: Yeah, Joling, thank you for bringing us that interview. And I just want to emphasize a point that Joling made. The technology is moving so quickly.
25: Yeah.
24: It's hard to react to it. And this is exactly what a lot of people are worried about when you have a tech that's moving so quickly and these companies are trying to attain profitability. It's very difficult. There's so many lawsuits right now out there about this. Just really tough to hear those parents.
25: Yeah, you're right about that.
26: And this horrific experience from the Nelson family just reminds us parents that we need to be ever more vigilant regarding what our kids are looking at on screens.
25: Yeah.
26: Joling, Kelly, everybody, thank you.
7: On a related note, CBS News on their Facebook page in the past hour, posting video of the University of Central Florida's commencement ceremony, which took place over the weekend. Their speaker was Gloria Caulfield. I haven't had a chance to see what her what she's famous for. But she was almost booed off the stage when she started talking about the revolution that AI is going to provide for the workforce and for our lives. Hearing is standing in front of thousands of students who have likely dropped tens, maybe even hundreds of thousands of dollars, or I'm sorry, they borrowed tens or hundreds of thousands of dollars, thinking that they're going to get into careers which, thanks to AI, likely aren't going to exist within the next couple of years. Maybe the next couple of weeks, who knows? And then she keeps turning around and looking at the administrators like, what am I saying? Why are they booing me? Ay, ay, ay. And then the comments underneath are awesome. Like, read the room. And the kids are taking great pleasure in booing her. And then when she says, well, you know, it does have its flaws, thunderous applause. Yay, you're right. And then she gets right back into, well, we're going to overcome that and improve society. Boo! Check it out. It's on CBS News' Facebook page. Just in case you're wondering how the generation that's supposed to learn to work with AI thinks about AI. Whew. All right, coming up in the next half hour, I'll have the latest in news. We'll get you a check on weather. It is starting to rain here at the Radio Ranch again. We'll also get the latest on Hurling Clark Law Firm traffic. And Zach Morris will have one more check on sports here on Your News Now on WHBY.
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4: I'm Jennifer Kuiper. President Trump says he's looking forward to his visit to China. CBS's Linda Kenyon reports.
5: Speaking to reporters at the White House before the start of his trip, the president was optimistic.
6: This is going to be a very exciting trip. A lot of good things are going to happen.
5: When questioned if he will ask China's President Xi for help in ending the war against Iran.
6: Oh, I don't think we need any help with Iran. We'll win it one way or the other. We'll win it peacefully or otherwise.
5: China buys a lot of its oil from Iran, and some members of the Trump administration have been urging President Xi to exert his influence over that country to help end the war. Linda Kenyon, CBS News, the White House.
4: Defense Secretary Pete Hegseth headed back to Capitol Hill to defend the Pentagon's $1.5 trillion budget request before the House Appropriations Subcommittee on Defense. Some lawmakers have requested more details about the cost of the war with Iran. California Democrat Pete Aguilar has asked Secretary Hegseth,
8: is the theory to create more ceasefires or more projects just to evade the War Powers Act?
25: The theory of the entire case is to prevent Iran from having a nuclear weapon.
4: President Trump's plan to put weapons in space will come with a much heftier price tag than he originally said, and CBS's Cammie McCormick reports.
27: A Congressional Budget Office analysis suggests the cost could be $1.2 trillion for 20 years. That's significantly higher than what President Trump mentioned last year, $175 billion. The system is inspired by Israel's Iron Dome and would detect and intercept missiles at all stages of an attack. Trump wants it to be operational when his term ends in 2029.
4: After 10 weeks of the war with Iran, the Consumer Price Index shows that inflation is accelerating. This puts the Federal Reserve in a position where it's unlikely to lower interest rates anytime soon. CBS News business analyst Jill Schlesinger.
28: Clearly, they are monitoring whether the inflationary impact of the war will bleed through for a longer period of time and impact other parts of the economy. For now, prices are higher, and wages overall are not keeping up with this recent spike in prices.
4: Colorado authorities identified the man who was fatally struck by a plane on a runway at Denver International Airport last Friday. The Frontier Airlines plane attempting to take off hit 41-year-old Michael Mott after he scaled a perimeter fence. The medical examiner rules Mott's death a suicide. Denver Police Chief Ron Thomas adds,
29: as we speak, investigators are out continuing to contact family and others who knew him to see if there are additional information that we can learn about his motivations.
4: Stocks closed mixed on Wall Street. This is CBS News.
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7: At 5:03, we've got scattered showers and 72. With your news now on WHBY, I'm Jonathan Krause. A brilliant man accused of killing his father is now mentally competent to stand trial. Doctors believe Kenneth Nelson can assist in his own defense on one count of first-degree intentional homicide. Nelson allegedly beat and choked his father to death in a town of Brilliant Home back in January. No trial date is set. Two prominent voices on both sides of the state Senate are not happy with the compromise deal on how to spend Wisconsin's budget surplus. Reporter Raymond Newport has more.
9: Governor Tony Evers and Republican leaders announced the $1.8 billion plan on Monday. Madison Democrat and candidate for governor Calder Royce calls it a, quote, backroom deal and says the surplus is actually money that's been stolen from Wisconsinites by Republicans. Royce says she wants to see all of the funding go towards education. Whitewater Republican Steve Noss calls the plan a backroom deal as well and says spending any of the surplus risks a structural deficit going into the next fiscal year. He also says the plan should have come with school reforms. Lawmakers could vote on the deal as soon as Wednesday. Raymond Newport, Wisconsin Radio Network.
7: Winnebago County prosecutors reduced the charge filed against a former Neenah YMCA employee accused of giving children nutritional supplements without their parents' permission. Annalee Nitz is now facing one count of misdemeanor disorderly conduct. Originally, Nitz was charged with child neglect. She's accused of giving melatonin to kids at the Neenah Y's Child Development Center last fall. Nitz will enter a plea to the new charge on June 18th. Higher gas prices mean fewer people may hit the road for Memorial Day across Wisconsin. Reporter Sean Maloney tells us more.
10: AAA says about 834,000 Wisconsinites are still expected to travel at least 50 miles over the holiday weekend, though that's down slightly from last year. More than 744,000 will drive, while tens of thousands more are expected to fly or take other transportation. AAA says rising fuel costs are pushing some travelers to shorten trips or stay closer to home. The statewide average for gas is now about $4.38 a gallon, up from $2.92 a year ago. Drivers should expect the heaviest traffic Thursday and Friday afternoons, and again on Memorial Day Monday. Sean Maloney, Wisconsin Radio Network.
7: Another former Waupun Correctional Institution employee charged in connection with the death of three inmates reaches a plea deal with prosecutors. Jamal Russell is convicted in Dodge County Court on three reduced counts of misdemeanor violation of state institution laws. Russell was one of 10 correction workers charged after four inmates died from alleged neglect at WCI in 2023 and 2024. He faces up to 3 months in jail, but no sentencing date is set. The city of Green Bay is the latest municipality to join a lawsuit alleging price fixing in the fire truck production market. More than 30 cities and counties are suing the Oshkosh Corporation and its subsidiary Pierce Manufacturing, the Rev Group, and Boise Medical Equipment, alleging they're colluding to increase prices and production time for fire trucks, apparatus, and ambulances. The cost of fire department vehicles has more than doubled in just a decade, while departments now have to order new trucks more than 2 years in advance. There are no court dates scheduled for that lawsuit. Dozens of beagles rescued from a Dane County breeding facility make their way to our area. The Wisconsin Humane Society's Green Bay campus has received about 150 dogs from Ridgeland Farms and will examine them before they are sent to foster homes. Steve Wilkie among those getting a new furry friend.
11: It's great to provide a safe, humane place for them where they can enjoy life and when run outside. I think this is going to be an adoption. Definitely adoption.
7: 45 of the beagles are expected to have foster families by the end of the week. Overcrowding remains an issue at Wisconsin prisons. According to the State Department of Corrections, Green Bay Correctional Institution is over capacity by more than 360 inmates, while Waupun Correctional is holding more than 80 additional prisoners. DOC Secretary Jared Hoy tells our TV partner Action 2 News that the issue is exacerbated by the fact that both prisons were built in the 19th century.
12: You can definitely see that it's more difficult for a resident to live in that situation where they don't have that day room to get out and socialize. There's not as much space, but also it's very difficult for our staff. The sight lines, being able to see people is more difficult. It's not conducive to a full experience that is truly about making people better and rehabilitating them.
7: As part of a plan to reform the state's prison system, GBCI would close by 2029 while WCI would become a vocational center. The plan is still being worked out in the state legislature. With tick numbers up, health experts urge prevention especially if you're spending time outdoors. UW Health infectious disease physician, Dr. Greg DeMurray.
1: You can wear long clothing, long sleeves and long pants. That way prevents the ticks from crawling up your leg, which is kind of how they get oftentimes access to the body. Insect sprays help a lot. DEET and Picardin are two ingredients in a lot of the insect sprays that prevent ticks, and those can be sprayed right on the skin.
7: Pet owners are also encouraged to talk with their vets about tick prevention medications for their dogs and cats. Coming up at 5:32, Nina Foundry agrees to pay for environmental law violations. WHBY News Time is 5:08.
34: Now, here's your First Alert weather on WHBY.
2: Any rain or storms will end this evening. We'll stay mostly cloudy overnight, but we should be dry. Temperatures will settle into the upper half of the 30s and low to mid 40s. We will see the winds continue out of the northwest with gusts 20 to 30 miles per hour overnight and throughout the day on Wednesday. It will be cooler with mostly cloudy skies and highs only topping out in the upper 50s and low 60s. From the WHBY First Alert Weather Center, I'm meteorologist David Ernst.
7: Live weather chat with David is coming up in a half hour here on Your News Now. The rain has stopped here at the Radio Ranch on the east side of Appleton, but we continue to see several scattered showers around the area. It is turning partly sunny, 73 in Oshkosh, mostly cloudy, 68 in Green Bay, cloudy, 72 in Appleton at the Myron Construction Studio of WHBY. Let's check on Hurley Clark Law Firm traffic and the map lighten up again here. We do still have that incident that has blocked the right shoulder of northbound I-41 just south of the Highway 26 interchange in Oshkosh. Not really seeing what that is on the traffic cameras in that area. Also, sizable slowdown southbound I-41 between DePere and Wrightstown. That is due to a vehicle that has stopped on the shoulder, of course. It's pretty tight there, two-lane stretch with construction. So you're going to run into the back end of that backup at the Shearing Road interchange, and things are not going to clear up until you get around to the Mid-Valley Golf Course heading south on I-41. And then we still have that disabled vehicle on the right shoulder of southbound I-43 just past the ramp from Webster Avenue on the northeast side of Green Bay. As for travel times, today, I-41 southbound, Vanderbrick Road to Highway 10 is 11 minutes. That's a minute slower than usual there. I-41 northbound, Black Wolf Ave to Highway 76 is 11 minutes. That's right on time. And southbound 41, Highway 32 to the 441 interchange is 29 minutes this afternoon. That is 14 minutes slower than usual along that stretch. Traffic, as always, is brought to you by Hurling Clark Law Firm.
13: I'm Dan Loney with Your Money Now. Marty McCary is officially out as FDA commissioner, according to President Donald Trump. He apparently resigned on Tuesday after a controversial tenure that included internal dysfunction, leadership turmoil, and backlash from drug makers, physicians, and patient groups on regulatory decisions. Kyle Diamantis, who was the top food official at FDA, will take over on an interim basis. eBay has rejected the takeover bid by GameStop, which amounted to $56 billion. The e-commerce site had doubts over the financing of the deal while also touching on its own turnaround efforts. There have been concerns since the announcement that the $12 billion video game retailer would not be able to close the deal. Wall Street posted mixed results today after a hotter-than-expected inflation report. The Dow Industrial Average was up 56 points, ending the day at 49,760. NASDAQ lost 186 points. The S&P 500 fell by 12. And that's Your Money Now.
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7: Shout out to Brian in Wrightstown hitting us up on the talk and text line here, wondering why we're hearing some glitches recently in Your Money Now, running into the same thing with Dave Ramsey, the Ramsey Show in the afternoon. Unfortunately, satellite issues. We're working on that. As I told Brian, can't afford a rocket to go up there and fix it, although I would volunteer to be the first one to do that. I remember staying up late overnight, basically, to watch the Hubble telescope rescue mission. Story Musgrave out there in the middle of the night working on the Hubble to fix his vision. I had a chance to talk to him at EAA Air Venture several years after that. We probably spent a good half hour talking about how hard it was to work on that thing. Anyway, here's sports.
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6: In baseball, the Milwaukee Brewers are back in action tonight. Fresh off their series sweep of the New York Yankees, manager Pat Murphy said it was a good lift for the team.
16: Yeah, great series. Good lift. Good lift. In the first 30, whatever, how many games we played, this is kind of a good lift to win like this.
6: And on how Bryce Turang has been playing, including his walk-off home run on Sunday.
16: The kid just keeps taking steps every time. Just really, really, really fun watching it. You know, it's just fun watching it. And it helps having Churio and Vaughn back because, you know, there's a little more help for him and Williams.
6: Today, the Brewers reinstated outfielder Christian Yelich from the injured list and option outfielder first baseman Tyler Black to AAA Nashville. As for tonight, Milwaukee will start a three-game series with the San Diego Padres at American Family Field. Pitching for Milwaukee will be Brian Sproat. Through four scoreless innings his last time out, for the Padres, Matt Waldron will start. Listen to the game on WHBY, a pregame at 6:05 and first pitch at 6:40. In college softball, the Wisconsin Badgers made it back to the NCAA Division I softball tournament as a second seed for their regional, first appearance since 2012 when they lost in the regional finals. The double elimination regional begins on Friday against Baylor. The other two teams in the region are number one seed Texas and Wagner. In football, we are 2 days away from the NFL schedule release on Thursday night. The Green Bay Packers will have 9 home games and 8 road games this season. In basketball for the NBA playoffs tonight, second round series in the Western Conference, Game 5, the Minnesota Timberwolves at the San Antonio Spurs with a series tied at 2. And in hockey for the Stanley Cup playoffs, second round series in the East, Game 4, the Buffalo Sabres at the Montreal Canadiens with the Canadiens leading the series 2-1. And in the West, Game 5, the Vegas Golden Knights hosting the Anaheim Ducks with a series tied at 2. From the Myron Construction Sports Desk, I'm Zach Morris.
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20: A man is dead following an officer-involved shooting at the Fleet Farm in Oshkosh. Police were called to the store along South Washburn Street on the report of a man outside with a handgun. According to a release, the man approached the officer, ignored a command to stop, and reached for a pistol inside his waistband. That is when an officer opened fire. The man was taken to the hospital where he died.
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7: 5:20 here on Your News Now, Tuesday edition, WHBY. You may have noticed we haven't had our Tale of Two Tailgates qualifying as of yet. Well, that's on purpose. We're going to give our late listeners an opportunity to get qualified and win for a change. I was noticing kind of a pattern. I was doing it quite a bit in the 4 o'clock or the first half hour of the 5, and I'm like, hey, the people who join us after 5:30, they deserve a chance to win too. So that's when we're going to run it. And then immediately after taking the qualifier, I'll put the names into the computer, and out will come the winner almost instantly. So listen for your opportunity to qualify. Don't call now. I see people calling right now. We're not running the contest right now. I didn't play the sounder. And that'll come up in the next half hour here on Your News Now. All right, switching gears. You may recall a lot of devastation with Los Angeles and fires last year. Well, a new book is out from one of the CBS News reporters looking into the cause beyond just the weather conditions and the drought for so much devastation.
26: In what is left of downtown Pacific Palisades, and I am overwhelmed by the scale of loss. Many people are going to return to homes that were lost, and even more important, their community completely gone.
27: Our colleague Jonathan Vigliotti was on the ground for months reporting on last year's Palisades fire in Los Angeles. Now the disaster is the subject of his new book called Torched, How a City Was Left to Burn and the Olympic Rush to Rebuild L.A. He writes the tragedy could have been prevented. Now, scan that QR code on your screen to buy it today. Jonathan, good morning.
28: Good morning.
27: I'm so glad to see this book is out. You and I saw each other that first morning of the fire. We were in an area in the Palisades that was burning, and we did not see a single firefighter. 7,000 homes burned there. you witnessed many of them going down or going up in flames yourself. But in the book, you say it was preventable. But you and I spoke to the firefighters on the scene that day, the next day. They said that they faced hurricane-force winds, that nothing could have prevented that tragedy. You're saying that's not true in this book.
1: That's correct. And first, when I saw you that morning, I'll never forget your face because it was a face of comfort amid so much chaos. Following this disaster, and as the flames were still consuming homes and lives, not just firefighters saying nothing could have been done, but also the mayor herself, Mayor Karen Bass, pointing fingers at climate change and the wind. I want to make it very clear, climate change amplifies this extreme weather, but this was a different kind of man-made disaster. As I report in my book, Torch, based on sourcing and scientists, this was a failure of imagination to imagine the worst case scenario, to listen to more than a week of weather warnings that escalated in severity, culminating in 100-mile-per-hour gusts in the forecast. There was a lack of preparation. When the fire broke out, there was a failed response. You and I, as you mentioned, to top this off, we saw that firsthand. After I left you, my face of comfort, I spent 3 hours with my team, Christian Duran, my producer. We did not see any firefighters. We retreated down to the Palisades Presbyterian Church. I went live there for the evening news and then the Weather Channel. And I'll never forget this man, a resident that we had seen earlier with his own garden hose. Mm-hmm. We're talking like Home Depot.
27: Yeah.
1: Trying to fight the flames. He was running behind me, screaming, "Where are the firefighters?" I tracked him as he headed down towards Sunset Boulevard, a major artery. No firefighters, no police officers, bumper-to-bumper traffic, and you had Good Samaritans that were outside guiding traffic. I was talking to my father about this over the weekend because he asked how many homes were lost. 16,000 structures, many of them homes, across two fires. The Palisades fire, and of course the Eaton fire in Altadena, 31 lives lost. Now think about the setting. Los Angeles.
2: Right.
1: The wildfire capital of the country.
2: Right.
1: Second largest city in the country. We can't be blaming climate change here alone. We have to adapt, especially as we have our local leaders urging people to rush back to rebuild. Those two things don't connect to me. I'm not great at math, but I try to add this up. When you say there was nothing that could have been done, this is climate change. We know that the winds are going to continue. Fire is going to continue. We're talking about the West. We know that's going to happen. How can you then in good conscience say, come back and rebuild?
2: Right.
1: The reality is this was preventable. We can rebuild in ways where communities are safe. And as the book explores, unfortunately, that is not what's happening. And this sounds like opinion. My opinion is drawn from sourcing, but also fire experts who spent weeks on the ground assessing the footprint of this fire, and they make it very clear. While some homes may have been lost, maybe even a neighborhood or two, there was no excuse for entire zip codes to be erased.
9: Absolutely. Well, I want to pick up on something that you said, because you mentioned Mayor Karen Bass, mm-hmm. who is running for re-election right now. We reached out to her, her office. They said this: the city is absolutely better prepared because of Mayor Bass's leadership. She continues to lead investment and reform in the fire department, including new leadership and pre-deployment protocols. Of course, she was mayor during mm-hmm. this time. What's your reaction to that? How is this, the handling of the wildfires, maybe going to impact her re-election bid?
1: Well, I'm glad she responded to you. I should say, as part of this reporting, over the course of 6+ months, I reached out more than a dozen times, and I did something that I usually don't do as a journalist. I started to present my findings because I wasn't getting a response from her office, and I thought it was very important for her to be aware of the reporting. At no point did she get back to me. I think that what happened during those fires is now coming back to play a critical role in this campaign season. We see someone like Spencer Pratt. Where did he come from? His campaign materialized because he lost his home, his parents lost their home, and he was hearing the same kinds of stories. He's been very public about this.
2: And
1: he's running on it. How there was nothing that could be done.
2: Yeah.
1: And you talk about the fire department. The fire chief was fired during all of this. As I report in this book, a lot of fingers being pointed directly at the mayor herself.
27: Yeah. And one of the things that you report in the book and that many of us knew is that Mayor Bass was in Ghana at the time of the fires, and she did not tell people, or the public at least, that she was out of the county.
1: That's correct. And we all learned that she was in Ghana as the fire started. But back when she decided to take that trip, it was unknown because she did not publicize it in a meaningful way for people to know, including those under her chain of command.
27: Jonathan Vigliotti, thank you so much for your reporting. Torched is on sale right now.
7: So there's a candidate for mayor of Los Angeles right now. They have an election coming up here later in the year with Karen Bass being challenged by several candidates in the race right now. But one of those, Spencer Pratt, who used to be in the semi-reality TV show The Hills, his house burned down, and he's living in a trailer on that property, and he has made several commercials for his campaign showing how he has to live in the trailer because the house burned down. He blames the mayor, and he can't rebuild because of zoning and all of that kind of issue, because you can't build anything right away in California without 53 environmental reviews. And he's making quite the deal out of this and is really moving up the polls in terms of popularity in that L.A. mayoral race. So we'll see how much the fire comes back to burn the mayor. I'll see myself out. Quick commercial break, and then we will wrap up this half hour of your news now on WHBY.
2: Hi, this is Gordon Deal. 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The midterm elections may traditionally be a referendum on the party that holds the White House, but this year it's also about congressional maps. 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Hear how they're using the money and how commencement speaker became such a toxic speaking gig. Wednesday on This Morning, America's First News.
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7: Coming up in the next half hour of Your News Now on WHBY, all of the latest in news for you. We will check in with First Alert meteorologist David Ernst. A lot of the showers that we had in the area here early in the show making their way off towards the lakeshore now, but is there more still on the way? David Ernst will let us know. We'll also get you updated here on Hurling Clark Law Firm traffic. We will take our qualifier and name our winner in the Tale of Two Tailgates contest coming up in the next half hour, and then we'll wrap things up about an effort to save an historic golf course led by a person who has spent years playing some of the greatest golf courses in the world. All coming up here on Your News Now on WHBY. Time to turn things over to CBS.
14: CBS News Brief. President Trump heads to China for a summit with Xi Jinping. Trade will be a major topic for the two leaders. And CBS's Kelly O'Grady says Trump has some business leaders in tow.
15: There's a handful of CEOs that are going, everyone from Apple, Tim Cook. Of course, he's the outgoing CEO. You've got Elon Musk of Tesla.
14: The ranking member of the House Appropriations Subcommittee on Defense, Minnesota Democrat Betty McCollum, asks Defense Secretary Pete Hegseth if the Pentagon has a plan B to draw down troops and reset its war budget if Congress refuses to authorize continuing operations against Iran.
16: Certainly in this setting, we wouldn't reveal what the next step may be, considering the gravity of the mission that the president is undertaking to ensure that Iran never has a nuclear bomb.
14: The consumer price index surged at an annual rate of 3.8%. CBS News business analyst Jill Schlesinger.
28: The government says that the energy component of the consumer price index was responsible for 40% of the overall increase.
14: CBS News Brief, I'm Jennifer Kuiper.
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7: At 5:32, it is mostly cloudy and 70. With your news now on WHBY, I'm Jonathan Krause. Higher gas prices may mean fewer people hitting the road for Memorial Day weekend in Wisconsin. Reporter Sean Maloney tells us more.
29: AAA says about 834,000 Wisconsinites are still expected to travel at least 50 miles over the holiday weekend, though that's down slightly from last year. more than 744,000 will drive, while tens of thousands more are expected to fly or take other transportation. AAA says rising fuel costs are pushing some travelers to shorten trips or stay closer to home. The statewide average for gas is now about $4.38 a gallon, up from $2.92 a year ago. Drivers should expect the heaviest traffic Thursday and Friday afternoons, and again on Memorial Day Monday. Sean Maloney, Wisconsin Radio Network.
7: A brilliant man accused of killing his father is now mentally competent to stand trial. Doctors believe Kenneth Nelson can assist in his own defense on one count of first-degree intentional homicide. Nelson allegedly beat and choked his father to death in a town of Brilliant Home back in January. No trial date is set. Two Milwaukee residents are accused of trying to sneak drugs into the Oshkosh Correctional Institution. Oshkosh police say prison staff suspected a 24-year-old woman was trying to sneak synthetic cannabinoids and the painkiller Suboxone to an inmate via balloons hidden on her body. A 25-year-old man that was traveling with her was arrested in the prison parking lot. Criminal charges are pending. Two prominent voices on both sides of the state Senate opposed the compromise deal on spending Wisconsin's budget surplus. Reporter Raymond Newport has their reaction.
0: Governor Tony Evers and Republican

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1: Neenah Foundry will pay a $200,000 fine to settle claims of violating environmental laws. The State Department of Justice filed 18 violations against the plant along Brooks Avenue, alleging the company failed to properly maintain pollution control systems. Neenah Foundry was also accused of failing to document control system problems and did not perform annual calibration tests. Winnebago County prosecutors have reduced the charge against a former Neenah YMCA employee accused of giving kids nutritional supplements without their parents' permission. Annalene Nitz is now facing one count of misdemeanor disorderly conduct. Originally, Nitz was charged with child neglect. She's accused of giving melatonin to kids at the Neenah Wise Child Development Center last fall. Nitz will enter a plea to the new charge on June 18th. A Beaver Dam woman will spend 3 years in prison for trading child pornography on the Internet. Angela McKay is also sentenced in Dodge County Court to 2 years on extended supervision for one count of possession of child porn. McKay was arrested in April of last year following a tip from the National Center for Missing and Exploited Children about her online activities. Tick activity is starting earlier this year, and you need to be aware of symptoms of a bite. UW Health infectious disease physician Dr. Greg DeMurray says knowing what to watch for makes all the difference.
2: Rash at the side of where the tick bite was, the rash for Lyme disease looks like it's called a target-like rash. It's a ring shape with a clearing in the center. Drooping of the face can be a sign of infection with Lyme disease. Swelling of the joints is another one. Unexplained fevers, achiness, fatigue.
1: DeMurray says you should contact your health care provider if symptoms appear or if you're unsure how long a tick was attached to your body. And an environmental group is suing to have federal protection for lake sturgeon in Wisconsin. The Center for Biological Diversity is taking the U.S. Fish and Wildlife Service to federal court over its decision in 2024 to not grant Endangered Species Act protections to sturgeon in the Lake Winnebago system. That allowed the Wisconsin DNR to continue its regulated sturgeon spearing season. The CBD says that if the Fish and Wildlife Service does not reverse its decision in the next 60 days, they'll take the matter to court. WHBY News Time is 5:36. Live weather chat is next.
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1: And for that, we bring in First Alert meteorologist David Ernst. Good afternoon, David.
6: Good afternoon to you.
1: We were expecting some pop-up showers, and they popped up right at the beginning of the show. Where are we seeing some rain right now?
6: It's very isolated to the east of Green Bay and Lake Winnebago. More widespread as you start heading into northern areas. A pretty heavy batch going through southern Marinette County, right towards the Peshtigo, Marinette, Menominee, Michigan areas. That likely to cross the Bay of Green Bay and start impacting Door County here, with some light rain already getting into Door County. And then there's another round kind of following that one up. Still to the looks like it's just to the north. Actually, right around Antigo right now, looks like, on the radar. And that's going to follow a similar trajectory right along Highway 64 there through Oconto and Marinette counties. Doesn't look like we're in line to see much more around the Fox Valley, but we'll keep an eye on things. Rain, some thunder, still possible through about 8 to 10 o'clock or so in the evening, and then we'll start to quiet down after a cold front slides through and switches winds around to the north and starts driving in a round of cooler air.
1: Yeah, not looking forward to that. By the way, Highway 64 is officially where up north begins here in Wisconsin.
6: Mm-hmm.
1: If you ever want to get into a spirited argument with Wisconsinites, ask them where up north starts. Some people think it's Highway 29, which means Suamico is up north. Others think it's Highway 2, which means or 8, I should say, which means nothing south of Eagle River is up north. But
6: I would consider that far north.

0: in Wisconsin when you start getting up that far north. I've always used 64 as my divider line, especially as you start getting out towards Antigo. You know, you could argue as you're down around Marinette, you know, maybe that's not considered far north or north, but definitely as you start heading northern parts of Marinette County and northern Oconto, for sure, I would consider that at least the North Woods.
1: So you mentioned a bit of a cool down here, but it's going to be fairly short-lived, isn't it?
0: Yes, and probably the coolest day that we see over the extended time frame here would be tomorrow, and that's upper 50s, lower 60s for highs. Normal today would be 66, so we're not too far off from that, maybe 5 to 8 degrees or so below average. And then we'll be right around normal territory on Thursday, and then a lot of 70s on the board after that, but there will be some rain chances that come with that warmer weather.
1: All right, and then as for the weekend, I noticed we're kind of moving that rain out of Sunday.
0: It's shifting later, yes, okay. But I still would not expect Sunday to go by totally dry, but maybe you look out and dodge any rain for the first half of the day and have it come in late. What's happening is there's going to be a warm front that slides up through the area at some point Sunday into Sunday night, and then during the day Monday, we're dealing with the bulk of that storm system, the low pressure coming through. So we're probably cooler on Sunday when we're still to the north of that front. As the front itself gets in, that will lead to the more likely round of showers and thunderstorms, and at this point that does look to be more so weighted towards the late day evening, overnight time frame of Sunday, and then during the day Monday we're in that warm sector of the storm system, so it's a southerly wind, probably a bit on the breezy side with some scattered showers and thunderstorms, and even once this storm system moves through, winds are kind of west-southwest or westerly, so it's not a big cool down behind this one, and I would expect that you know, we go from mid-70s on Monday to perhaps upper 60s, around 70 on Tuesday, instead of upper 50s to around 60 like we'll see tomorrow.
1: Okay, let's wrap up then with the short-term forecast.
0: All right, tonight we will see any rain or storms ending by about 9 or 10 o'clock. Mostly cloudy overnight, temperatures upper 30s, low to mid-40s for most of the area. Lots of cloud cover through the first half of your Wednesday, and then we start getting into some clearing skies late. But it's going to be a breezy day with a northwest wind gusting 20 to 30, and that will keep temperatures cooler with highs closer to 60.
1: David, I appreciate it. We'll talk again tomorrow.
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1: First Alert meteorologist David Ernst joining us here for the live weather chat. Taking a look at current conditions, as David mentioned, most of the rain has now moved off to the east, or it's occurring north here of our listening area. So instead, we have a mostly cloudy sky. It is 71 in Oshkosh, 69 in Green Bay, 70 in Appleton at the Myron Construction Studio of WHBY. Turning now to Hurling Clark Law Firm traffic, and we continue to have a couple of situations going on here. One of those is a disabled vehicle blocking the right shoulder of a southbound I-43 about a half mile past the ramp from Webster Avenue on the east side of Green Bay. Looks like the traffic, though, is making its way smoothly through that area. We do still have a small backup southbound I-41 as there's a disabled vehicle inside that construction zone between Shearing Road and Wrightstown. Looks like it's adding just a couple of minutes to the trip there. And we do still have an incident blocking the right shoulder of northbound I-41. That is just south of the Highway 26 interchange in Oshkosh. As for travel times, I-41 southbound, Highway 32 to the 441 interchange is running 17 minutes. That's about 2 minutes slower than usual there. I-41 northbound, Highway 21 to Highway 10 is 13 minutes. That's right on time. And the 441 loop this afternoon, 12 minutes in both directions. No delays. Traffic is brought to you by Hurling Clark Law Firm. Stay tuned. Let's see here. We're going to check on the latest in markets with Your Money Now.
2: Yeah, look at the Your Money Now. Post posted mixed results after a hotter-than-expected inflation report this morning that showed it up 3.8% for the month of April. Dow Industrial Average was up 56 points, ending the day at 49,760. NASDAQ lost 186 points. S&P 500 fell 12. General Motors is bringing back a small number of workers to its Warren, Ohio electric battery joint venture. GM and its partner LG Energy Solutions idled the plant for 6 months due to weak demand. A return to work for a larger number of of employees is still uncertain and will be determined by demand later this year. The Ultium Cells venture, as it's known, had 1,300 employees at its peak. A report by the Financial Times said that Nelson Peltz's Trian Fund Management may be looking to take over the fast food chain Wendy's and take it private. Shares of Wendy's up almost 17% in the trading session today. Once again, Wall Street stocks mixed, and that is your Money Now.
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1: All right, so Scott from Appleton was the qualifier for your news now in the Tale of Two Tailgates giveaway for today. Unfortunately, Scott was not the winner. Instead, it was Katie Raymaker of Nina. She claims the two tickets to check out the Milwaukee Brewers at American Family Field. And I'm beginning to wonder about our computer program that helps to pick the winners, because earlier today, Ben Kamenos was complaining that none of his listeners had won the Brewers tickets as of yet. He was 0-4-7 on the giveaway. And then what happens? Oh, random.org picks his winner. What are the odds? Maybe it's like Facebook. It hears what you say and then gives you a whole bunch of stuff that you really didn't want on your Facebook feed, but boop, there it is. So congratulations to Katie. We'll get in contact with her coming up tomorrow morning to get her those tickets for the Brewers game. All right. So we are going to wrap things up here. And there's an old adage in the world of golf that if you never want to play golf, get a job in the golf industry, especially running a golf course, because you're too busy running the golf course to actually play golf at the golf course. But there is a man by the name of Tom Coyne, and he is one of the top contributors for one of the more popular golf websites in the world, and his job has been to play the best golf courses in the world and then write reviews. Well, he found out that a local muni was in danger of going out of business, and he stepped in to save it. Here's CBS with that feature.
14: Tom Coyne has one of those jobs most would envy.
15: Turn. Oh, there it goes.
14: As a best-selling author and editor of the Golfer's Journal.
15: How are you? Nice to meet you. Thanks for being here.
14: He gets to travel to and play.
15: Whoa!
14: Some of the most exclusive courses in the world.
15: It's not a bad perk of the job, Lee. I'm not going to lie to you.
14: He's played over 1,000 courses, including Augusta National Golf Club, home of the Masters, St. Andrews in Scotland, the oldest course in the world, and a Pacific-hugging Pebble Beach, which is where we met him.
15: There's all sorts of different places in golf. You know, there needs to be all sorts of different places in golf.
14: Most wouldn't argue that point, but just how different are we talking about?
16: Welcome to your worst nightmare.
14: For a guy who's been invited to the top clubhouses in the world...
16: I've never looked at that. Okay, yeah, don't go in there, anybody.
14: How in the world did he end up in this one?
16: Here's the card room. Oh, my God.
14: Leaky roofs, abandoned mowers, mold as thick as the rough itself. And yet, locals weren't scared off, blinded perhaps by their love of the game. This is the Sullivan County Golf Club, a rural nine-hole course that opened back in 1925 here in Liberty, New York. It's a small town about 2 hours from Manhattan, up in the Catskill Mountains, where tourists used to flock during the Borscht Belt resort boom. The course even made headlines when a local pilot took off from what was then the 8th fairway for a daring transatlantic flight to Denmark, hence the logo. A nod to both its golf and aviation history.
17: I think I started caddying when I was 15 or 16.
14: Dan Jan's family has been here so long, there's a street named after them. The club championship board boasts its fair share of the family name, too. But over the decades, as the tourists took their clubs and money to fancier courses, things at Sullivan County were left to the locals to keep up.
17: Well, it was going downhill a little bit. Basically, I think we were maintaining it ourselves.
14: Eventually, there were more deer than players. In 2023, the unprofitable but still golfable 170 acres went up for sale.
18: I fall in love with golf courses pretty easily.
14: The only greenskeeper left, self-described turf nerd Sean Smith, feared that that would be the end of an era.
18: It's always been the local course on the edge of town. It's kind of always been for everybody.
14: That brings us back to Tom Coyne and his golf writing. Sean was a fan and reached out to him, and the two got to talking about the course. As a writer always in search of a good story, Tom took the bait and came up for a visit.
16: It looked like a place that was ready to close.
19: So this is the first hole which comes down.
14: Still, there was something about it, he says. It had none of the trappings today's golf often has. There were no tee times, no valets, no swimming pools or tennis courts. And there was certainly no attitude.
16: We couldn't be less stuffy. We are not fussy. You don't have to get dressed up. You just show up, bring your dog, and go play golf.
14: Purists might argue that's the way golf ought to be. Wild fairways kept like a bad haircut. Nothing manicured, but playable and accessible to anyone. And that's the story Tom wanted to write. And he has, in his latest book, A Course Called Home.
16: I've been consuming golf my whole life, but what if I got on the side of actually providing golf? That would be different.
14: Just how many course owners do you know who mow their own fairways?
16: Yeah, I like that.
14: Long story short, Tom asked its former owners to let him run the course for about a year, along with Sean Smith. And if together they could turn it around, Tom might just buy the place. Obstacles weren't strangers to either one of them.
16: I recognized a kindred sort of golf sicko like myself, you know. So we bonded on that level. There was also a connection there in that Sean's sober and I'm sober. And I think people who have gone down that path and know what that experience is like, there's a connection there and an understanding with someone that is pretty meaningful.
18: It really became something that we forged kind of a trust around quicker than maybe two strangers would have otherwise. I guess he probably feels like I trust him a lot too.
0: Yeah. At a ridge here.
14: Together, along with his golf course architect, Colton Craig,
20: the tee here that's drawn here,
14: they set about rerouting some of the holes to take advantage of the topography and the views. They also put in a putting course and a driving range. The goal was to make the course attractive for folks to travel in from outside the Catskills, but keep every bit of the Catskills in the course.
16: But this has to remain a rural Catskills, Sullivan County golf course. That it has to feel like that. It has to feel like you've gone somewhere else.
14: All of that, and you can still play for less money than you might spend on lunch.
20: You're not sure who came in on a first-class flight and who's the local school teacher. And everyone's just there for the love of golf and the love of camaraderie.
14: As word got out of the rescue effort, remarkable things started to happen.
21: It looks like I'm a wreck. It's in the hole!
14: Caddyshack's Bill Murray and NFL star Jason Kelce both came on as Tom's partners. Before long, applications for memberships were coming in from far and wide. Players, Tom says, who would likely never set foot on his greens.
16: For folks that have joined just for the sake of joining, they're enabling people to play golf who wouldn't have a golf course otherwise. I think that's a beautiful thing about the golf community. You know, it's not just about my golf, it's about our golf.
14: These days, when he sees the ground crews at premier courses like here at Pebble Beach, he's both appreciative, but also a little jealous.
16: I even, like, covet, like, a pile of dirt.
15: Like, because that's a good pile of dirt. So
2: we it's all part of the game he never saw before, and now he has. It's not golf that's taken on more significance. It's all those who make the game possible.
15: Golf doesn't let you hide. You know, I've seen some very powerful or famous people look very normal after about two holes.
3: If you had it to do all over again, would you do it?

0: took place in Palm Beach, Florida.
1: There was a short court hearing for Tiger Woods today after his March arrest for suspicion of driving under the influence. Woods' prescription drug records will be handed over to prosecutors. They had issued a subpoena for all of Woods' prescription medication records from the start of the year through March. Defense attorney Doug Duncan argued Woods had a right to privacy.
2: I'm asking for a protective order to govern who can view these records, etc.
1: Prosecutors agreed to limit access to the information. According to the Associated Press, the family of Jason Collins has announced that the NBA's first openly gay player has died of a brain tumor at age 47. A reception for the Artemis II astronauts was held today at the U.S. Capitol. Commander Reid Weissman, pilot Victor Glover, mission specialist Christina Cook, and mission specialist Jeremy Hansen attended. Republican Senator Ted Cruz of Texas telling them,
3: "So each of you now has a resolution saying thank you, and that is passed unanimously on behalf of the Senate and is forever in the record of the United States of America that we collectively have said thank you for your leadership."
1: This is CBS News.
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6: Good evening. With WHBY News, I'm Terry Kabarik. Two Milwaukee residents are accused of trying to sneak drugs into the Oshkosh Correctional Institution. Oshkosh police say prison staff suspected a 24-year-old woman was trying to sneak synthetic cannabinoids and the painkiller Suboxone to an inmate via balloons hidden on her body. A 25-year-old man that traveled with her was arrested in the prison parking lot. A brilliant man accused of killing his father is now mentally competent to stand trial. Doctors believe Kenneth Nelson can assist in his own defense on one count of first-degree intentional homicide. Nelson allegedly beat and choked his father to death in a town of Brilliant Home back in January. No trial date has been set. And the Wisconsin Humane Society's Green Bay campus welcomes beagles rescued from a Dane County breeding facility. About 150 dogs from Ridgeland Farms have been brought to campus, where they're being examined before going to foster homes.
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8: Any rain or storms will end this evening. We'll stay mostly cloudy overnight, but we should be dry. Temperatures will settle into the upper half of the 30s and low to mid 40s. 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